0: as well, technically.
1: Thanks so much for your time, guys.
2: Thanks, Jensen. Well done.
3: That is Travis Robinson and Paul Curry, navigator Paul Curry, speaking with the press pack, as well as Will Regan earlier, just after they came across the line first here at the Fink Desert Race. It's 9:30. In just a moment, we'll have a chat with Boston Morgan Hogan, who came across second, in just a moment. Will Regan is running around down at the start-finish line, catching up with the winners and grinners from this year's Fink Desert Race, and he spoke with Boston Morgan Horan, who came in second over the line on the Fink Desert Race.
4: Oh, just take it easy, just cruise it back, you know. Just don't go too much faster.
2: Did you start well out of Fink? Because you cut a bit of time down, I reckon, on Travis.
4: Oh, yeah, no, I was just sitting in a nice place, just cruising. I wasn't going like I was yesterday. I didn't even know I was catching him, to be honest.
1: Second place finish, mate. How does it feel?
4: Good, but I want that first. So maybe next year.
2: What happened going into Fink yesterday? There's a great video of you with the back left tyre off.
4: Yeah, well, it was shredded a tyre. The same tyre that fell off, the same rim, the wheel that fell off today. So, it just exploded. We pulled over to change it. Couldn't change it because the jack pull handle wouldn't come out for the jack.
2: Travis spoke highly of you and your racing and that you just get after it. Next year, is that the year you're going to get after it?
4: Yeah. Well, this truck's for sale, so if anyone wants to buy it, then I can invest in a new one.
2: How much?
4: Oh, well, call me. We can talk. I'll sell both Trev or have a drink, five or 1,200, I don't know. Yeah, it's a plan.
2: How are you enjoying your time here in Alice?
4: Oh, I love it. Well, especially when the whole community comes together, all the big crowd, you know, thousands of people going through town. It's awesome. So, you can't replace it, eh?
3: That was Boston Morgan Horan. He came across in number two position. Now, you heard here that Travis Robinson, that's it for him. He's hanging up the steering wheel, so to speak, and Boston's hungry for a top spot, so he'll be back next year. Now, we have heard that Hayden Bentley is over the line, and here is the battle for position 3 and 4.
5: Wow, absolutely massive, just coming through the rollers now is the 51 of Michael Zacca. Boy, oh boy, this is probably one of the closest finishes I've seen in a while here at the Chats Fink Desert Race. We're putting it all on for the 50th running here. But Bentley Motorsports, Hayden Bentley and Viv Cole look like to be in the box seat right now for that third place getter. Only a couple of corners to navigate, and then we will see who it is. But Zacca is still pushing very, very hard to try and catch up. But ladies and gentlemen, boys and girls, everyone watching on at home, what a finish, what a race for third place here at the Chats Fink Desert Race. Hayden Bentley, Viv Cole, put your hands together. Third in the Chats Fink Desert Race for 2026. Massive for them. Brad Gallard in now. Oh my God, this is extremely close. Far out. Michael Zacca, though, making his way in with Dylan Blake in the Navi seat. Put your hands together for the Zacca machine, home and fourth.
3: Well, there you go. That was a bit of the excitement for the battle between third and fourth position. And in third position was Hayden Bentley. Of course, he was the king of the desert in 2007 and 2013. And in fourth position, Michael Zacca. We'll head back to the track between now and 10 o'clock to find out how their run back to Alice Springs from Apatula went. But first, before we do that, some Led Zeppelin. Good morning.

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0: You're with me, Emma Haskins, sitting in the hot seat for Stuart Brash this morning, who is on leave now for about a month. Thanks for your company this morning. I hope you're getting all your think filled this morning. It has been an action-packed morning already. We've heard the news that Trav Robinson is now hanging up the steering wheel. That was it. He was going to retire, irrespective of whether he got a second King of the Desert crown. But Will Regan has been working the start-finish line, and he caught up with Craig Martin and his Fink team.
4: Craig Martin from Melbourne.
5: Now, Craig, you got two buggies in this year's race. How'd they go?
4: Well, we were going well. They both qualified pretty well. Brent, my younger boy, he was ninth, but both had trouble in the first 40 or 50k.
5: So no luck getting to Fink?
4: A bit unlucky, yeah. But look, we keep coming back if we could. It's a long way from Melbourne, but you know, a lot of people have travelled a long way to get here, and it's a great event.
5: Well, it's the 50th, and there's so many people that have flooded in as well. It's a pretty special event, this one in particular. What keeps you coming back, and how many Finks has this been for you?
4: We've been here seven times now. They've been on the podium three or four times. They've done it in bikes as well, and I don't know if we'll keep coming back too many times. It's a big effort, but someone said, why don't we go to Fink? We say, yeah, why not, you know?
5: Yeah, and it is a big effort. You don't not making money out here. It's not for that. It's not business. But what it is about the spirit of the event, or the, you know, the atmosphere.
4: Look, the atmosphere. Seeing the same guys, we see them seven or eight times a year. The other teams and that, all the families, they all travel together. We all know each other. There's no trouble in the camp, should I say? It's a good time away.
5: Nice family bonding.
4: It is very unique. Yeah.
0: There'll be lots of stories like that. That was Craig Martin speaking with Will Regan. Lots and lots of Fink stories. There's lots of people here in Central Australia. I don't know if you got down to the night markets. It was action-packed last Thursday when it all kicked off. And then, of course, Friday night was scrutineering, and I was out at the prologue track yesterday getting a little bit dusty, but not as dusty as I have been over the 20-odd Finks that I have covered in my career here at the ABC. Before 10 o'clock, we'll be heading back to the track to find out a little bit about how Hayden Bentley's run back from Fink Apertura was to Fink. But first, ZZ Top.
6: Rumors spreading round in that Texas town. About to check outside the games. And you know what I'm talking about. Just let me know if you wanna go to that home out on the range. They got a lot of nice girls.

0: It's Fink Monday here, and the music is reflecting it. That was ZZ Top LaGrange here on ABC Alice Springs. You're with me, Emma Haskin, where it is coming up to a quarter to ten.
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0: Will Regan is out of the start-finish line, and he spoke to Michael Zacka, who came in fourth position here at the Fink Desert Race.
3: Yeah, Michael Zacka, Mike Zacka.
4: Zacka, we spoke last year. This year you've come first in the pro buggy class. How are you feeling?
3: Yeah, good. 2 years in a row first in class, 3 years in a row fourth overall, so that's a bit of a omen, but we got close to third, hunted him all day, weren't able to get close enough to make a pass. So it was a steady run home, pretty wild. We had a lot of moments. We're pretty lucky the car made it here, to be honest. It was pretty sketchy. We couldn't see where we were the whole way.
4: That's insane. I saw the start out of Fink, so much dust, and you would have been, you know, a bit of Hayden's dust the whole way. Any close calls?
3: Yeah, lots of close calls. We ran off the road a few times. We got within about 50 metres of Hayden at Squires, and we just couldn't get close enough in the dust, so we hung back a bit. We'd drift back, get a bit of clear air, then we get right on him again, and then it was just too dangerous. So we decided to consolidate first in class. King shocks were awesome, the best. Dylan was the best, no problems with the tyres, Method wheels great, SP tools kept us going at the other end. I just want to say thanks to all my family, partners, special thanks to Alice Mobile Blinds, and Craig Predajon, Sandra Predajon for putting us up here, and yeah, thank you very much to the whole event and all the organisers, volunteers. It's been a really good weekend.
4: What does this one mean? It's pretty special being marked 50 years for Fink as well. What does this, especially coming fourth place and first in class, mean?
3: Oh, like I said, I'm a bit gutted we didn't hit the podium, but it means a lot. We might have a year off or something next year.
4: I was going to say, next year, Zacka, or...?
3: Maybe, I don't know. We might go and do some travelling with the kids. They've been... My wife's amazing, my kids are amazing. They're so understanding and support me to go away following my dreams, but, you know, it's time to take them go-kart racing, I think. So we'll see. We might be here, see what the schedule's like.
4: Maybe the next generation of racing as well. What's next for the next couple of days? Celebrating, or...?
3: I'm going to go home and have a feed. Back to Brisbane tomorrow and just spend some time with my wife and kids. It's been away for a while, so I'm ready to go and see them. They're normally here, but they couldn't make it this year.
4: Thanks for speaking. Appreciate it, Zacka.
3: No problem, mate. And Dylan Blake.
4: Dylan, how'd you go?
5: Yeah, rough, mate. As most navvies will understand, it's always rough in there. We're watching GPSs and dashes and making sure everything's right. So, older car, you got to keep an eye on it. A fair bit of work down the other end last night. Massive thanks to SP, tools, Method race wheels, Black Bear tyres, and all the locals that help out. I'm ex-local and always love coming back to see everyone. So.
4: I've got to ask just quickly, what makes a good navvy and what is it like being navvy for those that don't know racing like this?
5: Mate, I guess, yeah, it's a hard one, I suppose. Just try and keep an eye on the car and keep him under check just all round, mate. Try and keep everything flowing smooth as possible and get us to the end.
4: All right, thanks.
5: Cheers, mate.
0: That was Dylan Blake and Michael Zacka speaking with Will Regan at the start-finish line of the Fink Desert Race. They came in fourth position and sounded a bit deflated. Didn't they, Oliver Lee Young? A bit deflated there for fourth position. First in class, but fourth position again. They tried to get on the podium and we heard that the call between third and fourth, it was a bit of a battle between them and Hayden Bentley as well, wasn't it?
6: It was very close between third and fourth, and also fifth as well. Brad Gaillard coming in at fifth place. They were all within a minute of each other, so quite an exciting 3-4-5 battle off there. But yeah, I suppose you'd want to be placing. It's a bit nicer getting third as opposed to fourth, but you know, still a massive
0: so
6: achievement.
0: Close. Yeah. So let's go through some of the results. So we've got first was Boston. Oh, sorry.
6: Travis Robinson.
0: Two in a row, that's right. Who came in second?
6: Yeah, so second place, who we just, Will just spoke to, Boston Morgan Horan. So he's pretty happy with that, I believe. Hayden Bentley with the third place. And then, as we said, Michael Zacka fourth, Brad Gaillard fifth, Mark Burrows sixth, Shannon Wrench.
0: Shannon Wrench, go on.
6: Yeah, yep. Shannon, Jake Williams, Brett Comiskey, so and what, it goes on.
0: Where did Shannon Wrench come? He came in eighth position. So he has won with his... No, he's got a different navvy because his father used to be... Ian Wrench used to be his navigator, but he hasn't done it for a couple of years now. And Shannon Wrench hasn't been here for a couple of years either, but he has won six times.
6: Oh, so, is that right?
0: Yeah, yeah. Okay. So he's a bit of a legend in the Fink Desert Race community as well. So we've got Brent Kaminsky in number nine. Royden Bailey in number 10 and Beau Robinson, even though he started way back, he clawed his way back up to 13th position. And we've got Ben Gartner as well in 14th.
6: Yep. And not yet to finish, but the first Northern Territorian on the list is Peter Costello. He's coming in. He sort of is, I mean, I'm not going to count all the way down, but it looks about 20 or 30.
0: Oh, good question. I don't know. He's been number 23.
6: But he's battling off against Andrew Mowes there. So those are the two Northern Territorians.
0: Well, interestingly, his navigator, Ryan Branford, won the Fink Desert Race in, I think, 2007. He was on a motorbike, though. So he's gone from motorbikes to cars. So, yeah, there you go.
6: So he's navigating for the cars at the moment, you're saying?
0: It looks like he's navigating for Peter Costello, yes.
6: Wow, okay.
0: And also Vice President Kelsey Branford's husband.
6: Yes.
0: There you go.
6: Wow, thanks for that. I did not realise these connections. Hey, and I was going to say, we heard that the number two place, Boston, and it was Travis or Boston, I can't quite remember now, but one of them saying that they're done with racing. That was their last race.
0: It wasn't Boston. It was that was Michael Zacka just saying that. Now, to correct a few moments, a few issues here. So we've only got down to Kai Floyd. So I've been just reading out where they're coming. So Peter Costello, we don't know exactly where they are at this moment in time. So they haven't finished yet, but we do have a DNF with Greg Gartner actually at the moment. I'm not sure if we've got any other DNFs. Logan Gill is a DNF, Aaron James DNF, Stephen Graham DNF, Christian Rich is also a DNF. So the last car that came through is Kai Floyd in car 41, and that was 17.
6: Right.
0: So only 17 cars have come across. So apologies.
6: 2 hours and 9 minutes was his time. So you know, only about 30 minutes behind Travis Robinson there. So it's quite a tight pack there at the front.
0: I'll be interested to hear from Bo Robinson, actually, to see what went wrong with his car on the way down to put him back so far in the pack.
6: Yeah.
0: Ollie, thank you.
6: Thanks, Emma. Cheers.
0: That is Oliver Lee Young here in the studio. We will head back to the trackside to find out what some of the punters think about this year's 50th anniversary of the Fink Desert Race.
2: Yeah, I'm Barnsley.
7: Barnsley, Peter Barnes.
2: Yeah, been here a few times.
7: How many?
2: Oh, I don't know. 8 of 10.
7: Lost count. And you're volunteering this year?
2: Yep. Volunteering this year and enjoying it, every minute of it, as usual.
7: Any highlights so far?
2: No, I did see Greg Gartner nearly clean up a tree in the prologue.
7: But he's out there still, and I think he's still going. So have you got your pick on anyone for, well, the trucks? Do you think Travis is going to do it?
2: Yeah, I think he'll do it, but I'm barracking for Greg.
7: How, what does Fink mean to you? You're visiting from interstate?
2: We live in Millicent.
7: Whereabouts is that?
2: Down in Mount Gambier.
7: And what keeps you coming back?
2: Oh, I just love the place. Yeah, I love Alice Springs and the atmosphere and the weather's great. And I got Fredo here, my mate. So we stay at his place every year.
7: And Fredo, you're a local. How are you enjoying this year's Fink?
8: I've been here 55 years.
7: So how many Finks have you seen? You could have almost seen them all.
8: Nearly all of them.
7: Were you here for the first one?
8: Yes, they had a Le Mans start for the bikes. Well, there wasn't any cars in the first one.
7: Chaos. I mean, how it's so different now. How much has it changed over 50 years?
8: It's nearly a great big commercial show. Nothing like it was in the days of the bushies.
7: Are you keeping up with the race and all its changes?
8: Oh, roughly. These two here drag me along each year. They use our place as a base.
7: They're using you just to get the Fink?
8: Yeah, we worked together in Birdsville, and I helped them and they helped me. So we've had a long relationship.
7: And what's your name?
9: Bronwyn.
7: And is this a chance for all you guys to catch up? This is the managing director of the team. And this is a chance to all catch up?
9: Yes, yeah, it's always great. And we've raced, I think Peter's race was probably about 93. And he's done a fair few races. And when he started to slow down and retire, our son took over the racing. So he's right into buggies. And he fixes them and builds them and whatever, so we'll always keep coming back.
7: So is he racing this year?
9: No, his buggy's in more than one piece.
7: And do you all plan to be back next year?
2: Yeah, what I was just thinking, the first, in 93, Dick Johnson drove my Falcon Ute and I navigated for him.
7: A Falcon Ute on the track?
2: And a Fink, yeah.
7: How did it take on the track?
2: Finished, that's all, yeah. You got fourth in class and 12th outright or something. Fourth in class, five, still didn't get a trophy.
7: That's the first I've heard of a Falcon doing it. Are there any other Falcons you know that have done it?
2: Oh, there would have been a couple early days, but that Falcon Ute that I'm talking about, it did about 10 Finks.
7: Where is it now?
2: Millicent. Yeah.
8: That Falcon that Barnsley had, he had a fiberglass dog in the back with its tail wagging all the time.
7: So if I ask a few people that have been here, they'd know the car.
2: Oh, know the car for sure, yeah. Yep, Falcon, a long reach ute it was. And the Nick, in 95 we come, we must have raced it in 93 with Dick Johnson, and 95 we come back and I'd shifted the motor and gearbox back in at 21 inches. Into the cab to get the weight off the front end, and it was a totally different gadget. But that year, we blew third gear in it, so we just finished in second and fourth.
7: Before sundown.
2: Yeah, I know, we did it pretty good. I don't know what the times were. I wouldn't mind finding a list of times from the years. I'm not even sure what first year was when I raced here.
7: That'll be in the archival book somewhere. Yeah, we'll try and find it.
2: That'd be good to find that.
7: Managing Director, what's on for the rest of the day?
9: Well, we'll be here for a fair while, and then we'll start cleaning up, packing up, and heading off tomorrow.
7: Good on you. Thank you, guys.
10: Bob Baldock. I'm Duncan Blackwell.
7: Bob, you are here bright and early on day two of Fink. What brings you here this early? I mean, you're amongst a handful of people.
10: Well, if you don't get across the track before the first car, you don't.
7: Who are you expecting to get across first? Will it be Travis?
10: Oh, I think Travis will have it in the bag now, but he can still break. Over the years, you know, the fastest, not the winner, but it's... They've sort of done a lot of practicing.
7: It's the one that survives as well, and the desert decides, doesn't it?
10: Yeah, well, I got the two other people in the race today, only young blokes, and they both broke. Yeah, well, the buggies broke, not them.
7: What's the highlight so far of this year's Fink for you?
10: Staying home, I think, with the amount of people on the roads. And yeah, I don't do much. I'm over the 80 mark, so... I stay home most of it.
7: But you're keen and you're here bright and early. Early bird gets the early worm. How many Finks is this for you, Bob?
10: Oh, this is what, 49, but I've done 39. I missed 10 years. I went canoeing, of all things.
0: That was some of the punters down at the start-finish line of the Fink Desert Race, which is where Will Regan still is. How's it going there? Is there a sort of calm now that the top 20 or so have come over the line?
7: I think people have got a bit of a come down now off all this revving and fuel up in the air and dirt being kicked up. There's a bunch of cars through now. Well, I mean, if I count, I can probably see 15 cars that have come in to the final stage alongside the crowd here. But what a morning, Emma Haskin. Travis goes back to back. I mean, Boston, Morgan Horan is probably the future of this race as well. Travis spoke highly of him because Travis is hanging up the steering wheel.
0: That's
7: he's
0: right.
7: Going to basically stop racing. Bo will continue. And those, the Robinsons really race as a family, as a unit. And Bo came through about 5 or 10 minutes ago. Very happy and hugged the whole team and Travis, of course. But things are great here. They've just done the ceremony for the cars for first, second and third place. A bit of champagne sprayed everywhere.
11: And that everyone's just hanging around now waiting for the rest of the cars to come in.
0: And it's really interesting. Travis was saying that now it's time to get Bo over the line to get him into that first position. So now that he's done it back-to-back, Travis, it's now time to concentrate on Bo's journey for that top position. Hey.
11: Big time. Well, I mean, yeah, last year it looked like that as well. Travis came first and then Bo came second. And they were sort of working as a team. So they are really a unit. I'm sure Travis will be in his corner. Travis said he'll be back next year, I think, in person as well, but not racing.
0: Yeah, and Bo came in 13th position. So he did pretty good at getting back up into the pointy end after such a terrible start on day one of the Fink Desert Race. Hey. Now, we are heading up to 10 o'clock. What's next? When do the bikes?
11: All right, let's look forward to the bikes. Midday, they kick off from Fink. David Walsh in first place, leaving on the dot midday. You've got Campbell Hall in second place at 12.06 and 1 second, to be exact. So 6 minutes behind David Walsh. He's got a comfortable lead there. Look, it's followed by Cody Stevens in third, Liam Walsh in fourth, Levi Stevens, then Brody Waters in sixth as well. And it keeps going.
0: Yeah, well, fantastic. It's going to be a fantastic day. Thanks for your help, Will.
11: Pleasure.
0: It's news time. It's 10 o'clock.
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12: Good morning, Darlene Jean Wong with ABC News. The Bureau of Meteorology has issued a tsunami watch for the Northern Tiwi Islands coast after an earthquake near the Philippines. The magnitude 7.8 quake happened near Mindanao just after 9 o'clock local time. The Bureau says at this stage no tsunami waves have been observed that may threaten

0: 1.
1: Back home, Australia's chemical regulator says health and safety is its central consideration as neurologists raise concerns about the links between the herbicide Paraquat and Parkinson's disease ahead of an impending regulatory decision. Nathan Morris reports.
2: Dozens of specialists are concerned the Australian Pesticides and Veterinary Medicines Authority is not giving enough weight to human studies linking Paraquat to the incurable neurological disorder. Dr. Kelly Bertram, president of the Movement Disorder Society of Australia and New Zealand, says Paraquat is facing growing scrutiny in other countries.
3: Other jurisdictions around the world have seen the same level of data and have made a very different decision, which is not just to restrict the use but actually ban the sale of Paraquat in the country.
2: Farm groups say the chemical is essential for weed control.
1: The king of the desert for the cars has been crowned for the 50th Finke Desert Race, with Trent Robinson first across the finish line in Alice Springs. Robinson and navigator Paul Curry left the Upper Chula checkpoint at 7:15 and arrived in Alice Springs just after 9 o'clock in a time of 1 hour, 46 minutes and 41 seconds. The bikes will begin the journey back to Alice Springs later today. And you're up to date with the latest from the ABC Newsroom.
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4: Mornings with Lara Stimson.
12: Hello, it's good to be with you this morning. During the news, just taking a closer look at this curious warning that we've got here. Well, it's not a warning, it's a watch alert for a potential tsunami threat to the Tiwi Islands. It's after this undersea earthquake just near the Philippines. It's a magnitude 8 earthquake. And it's just a watch at this stage. We'll get an update a little later on this morning. It's just the first time I think I can remember this happening. And it might be the same for you as well. So there is no need to stress about it at all. It's purely curious, and you might have seen a post about it on our social media page. So I'll keep across it. But if you have any intel, or maybe you're in the know about these sorts of things and can let me know and tell me about it, please do. 1300 057 222. Song quiz for you in a moment. And then after that, it's a Monday. And even on a public holiday Monday, our travel chats, they never stop. And today, oh, I'm so excited about this. Today is about the celebrities that you might have spotted on your travels. Who have you seen? Have you seen anyone?

famous, maybe a D or E-list celebrity on your travels, sat next to them, stayed in the same hotel, walked past them. Who have you seen on your travels? Which famous person, which celebrity have you seen? I'd love to know. Call me on 1300 057 222 or send me a text on 0487 99 1057. We'll talk about that. And Al got in nice and early this morning to celebrate the Swans victory yesterday afternoon. It was awesome. Sorry to any Saints fans out there, but It was totally awesome. So we'll reflect on that after half past. Or send me a text on 0487 99 1057. We'll talk about that. And Al got in nice and early this morning to celebrate the Swans victory yesterday afternoon. It was awesome. Sorry to any Saints fans out there, but It was totally awesome. So we'll reflect on that after half past 10, as we do looking back in the weekend of footy. If there's any other sports you'd like to shout out this morning, please do get in touch. It is 7 past 10. Lara Stimpson with you this morning. Let's get your song quiz out of the way. It is, my people, I haven't gone easy on you on this public holiday Monday. Your song quiz clue today is 0.2 of a second. What? Yeah, I'm being serious. 0.2 of a second. But I really do believe you've got this. Are you ready? Listen closely. What could this be? Oh, what is that? Listen in. One more time. 0487 99 1057. What is that song and who is the artist? I reckon you've got this in the bag. It's a very short clue, but it is generous in its in what it's got. You got this. I believe we're talking a bit more about extinct jobs before the New Year's. And Alan Wongari got in touch. He said he used to deliver ice down in New South Wales. This was widespread refrigeration, and he used to pick spuds for 3 shillings a bag. And he was a paper delivery boy for a while. Alan also said he worked in a bakery, which is not an extinct job, but said one of the best parts of it was eating bread fresh from the oven. Oh, Alan, you're making my stomach grumble. Few things better than fresh bread and butter, I'll tell you that for free. It's about 9 past 10. Which celebrities have you met on your travels? Sat next to them? Who have you met? Walked past them? Chatted to them, shaken their hand. Who have you seen? Who have you met on your travels? It's famous. Any celebrities? Tell me. We'll talk about that this half hour. Maybe you've met this person. Kylie Minogue. Anyone seen Kylie Minogue on their travels? I'd be so jealous.

0: Kylie Minogue and spinning around. It's 12 past 10. Lara Stipson with you on 105.7 ABC Darwin and the Northern Territory. Did anyone watch her the docuseries recently on one of the streaming services? I wrapped it up not last weekend, but the weekend before, and I really enjoyed it, actually. It was awesome. It was really, really good. So I totally recommend it. Let's revisit your song quiz clue for today. Just 0.2 of a second. Mm-mm-mm. Whoa. What is it? Got a guess? 0487 991 0 5 7.
1: Hi, it's Zanro. 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

0: Before we dive into the world of travel, I do have to tell you that that tsunami watch that we had for a little while this morning for the Tiwi Islands has been cancelled. No threat to Australia, but that was a very exciting start to the morning. Anyway, Chris Parry joins us, travel writer, joins you each Monday. Hello, Chris.
1: Hello, Lara. How are you?
0: Oh, doing well. Nothing like an exciting new weather warning you've never had before to remind you that you're alive.
1: And then whipped away from you, just like that.
0: Just like that. That is, of course, the preference, but it was very interesting for while it lasted. Yeah. This morning, we're talking about celebrities that you've spotted on your travels. Mm. I have a story. I'm sure you have very many, but Lisa in Blackmore got in nice and early. She said, "Hi, Lara. We saw Leonard Cohen and had a chat with him at Adelaide Railway Station. How about that?
1: Wow,
0: and my mum, but you said my mam, saw Jeff Goldblum walking in the street in San Francisco. How about that?
1: Interestingly, Jeff Goldblum is one of in the top three all-time celebrities that get spotted. I sometimes wonder if, like someone like him, he's sort of quite tall. Mm. And maybe he doesn't wear any disguises. So, there's a couple of people that are regularly spotted and enjoy sort of engaging with people. He's one of them.
0: That's so interesting. Who counts that? Is there a list of the top spotted celebrities?

0: Celebrities.
1: Oh, you can find anything on this fabulous thing they call the World Wide Web these days.
0: That's awesome. That's so great. Who have you, you would have met many, many famous people in your travels, Chris,
1: Oh,
0: but who
1: I
0: is
1: was
0: the
1: waiting to
0: most?
1: hear about your
0: Oh,
1: story
0: okay.
1: first.
0: Shall I go first? I'll go first.
1: Yeah, go on.
0: My favorite is it's probably really the only main one. I was lucky enough when I was a young kid to go to the States for a holiday. And on the way back, we had some sort of lounge access. Again, very lucky. And I remember we were in the lounge, and the flight was delayed for probably all up maybe 12 hours or something like that. It was a long time. We could see out the front of through the windows of the airport, we could see our plane being pulled apart. That's how grim it was.
1: Oh,
0: Pulling
1: and then
0: apart the
1: being
0: engine,
1: pieced
0: you're
1: back
0: going,
1: together again.
0: yeah, you're going, we aren't getting out of here anytime soon. Anyway, I remember we were exhausted, and I was lying sort of sprawled across this bench in this quite nice lounge, sprawled across, embarrassing my parents, no doubt, trying to have a sleep. And at the end of the bench, I remember looking over and thinking, oh, that person looks very glamorous, very glamorous. And I remember, I think she had maybe two laptops or something. She had a number of devices which really impressed me. I thought, wow, this person is very cool. We didn't know who she was. And I remember that even the captain of the plane went up to her, and all the people working at the lounge kept going over and offering her things. Anyway, had no idea who it was. We all sat next to each other for ages. Anyway, we all get on the plane, everything's fine, whatevs. We get back to Australia and head to the supermarket. And on the front page of one of the magazines at the checkout, I go, Mum, that's the lady that we sat next to at the lounge with all the devices. It was Margot Robbie.
1: Gosh,
0: I know. Margot
1: that's a
0: Robbie.
1: very good one.
0: It was great. I just regret that we didn't
1: Oh,
0: know who she was before.
1: that's
0: I think
1: strange. She
0: this
1: was on
0: is.
1: so many laptops. I wouldn't have picked her as a laptop kind of
0: Yeah,
1: girl.
0: I just remember being blown away by the amount of devices that she had. Anyway, yeah, Margot Robbie. I was so jazzed about that. That's still my favorite. This was pre Wolf of Wall Street and when she sort of became really, really internationally famous, but still huge. What's yours?
1: Huge. I think my first one was standing on a street corner in London and just looking around me and saying out loud to myself in a Homer Simpson sort of voice, not keeping my thoughts to myself, God, everything's so grey. The sky's grey, the buildings are grey, the roads are grey. And I hear this, ugh, and it's Joanna Lumley, English actress. And I look across and slightly up to her, and she's just sort of looking at me with this horrible scowl on my face, on her face,
0: Ah.
1: just going, ugh. And then she just walked off. So that was an encounter, yeah, with Joanna Lumley.
0: Yeah.
1: And another one I had that wasn't so flash was here in Australia at Sydney Airport with Noni Hazlehurst, who we've all
0: Ah.
1: grown up with on Play School, and saw her there in the bookshop looking at the books. And I walked over and said, hello, my name's Chris. Really excited to recognize you and just want to say hello. And she said a word that she never used on Play School and sent me on my way.
0: Really?
1: Yeah.
0: Noni, come
1: Must
0: on.
1: have been having a bad day.
0: Oh, let's just say that.
1: So she threw me through the arch window. Yeah.
0: Oh my word. There you go. Oh, Noni, unbelievable. Hey, Robin's given us a call on 1300 057 222. Morning, Robin.
2: Hi Lara, how you going?
0: Good, thanks. Who've you
2: I
0: met? Which
2: don't know
0: celeb
2: how
0: have you
2: long.
0: met?
2: Okay, Mel Gibson in the Central Market lifts.
0: Oh, what was that like? Tell
1: Wow.
0: me more. Oh, Robin, you there? Oh, I think Robin's line's gone. That's a bummer. Let me just pass it back to producer Brittany. There you
1: The
0: go.
1: best thing about that, and it was the same as hearing about, meeting someone on Adelaide Railway Station, is that incongruity of like where we meet them by
0: Yeah.
1: meeting Mel Gibson in the market lifts. So, not while I was on a red carpet event or something like that,
0: Yeah.
1: but it's where they're out and about because they're real humans and they go on holidays and do stuff as well.
0: Yes. Well, that's the thing is when you meet them in your what feels like your space, which is just, normal life, you go, what are you doing here? I thought
1: Yeah,
0: you just lived in this beautiful, fancy land of celebrity life.
1: I wonder if I've shared with you the story before about my daughter and I walking along a

0: remote beach on the Abrolhos Islands, which are off the coast of Geraldton in Western Australia. And we're walking along this remote beach and we hear, "Help, help." And it was Julie Bishop and her
1: Oh,
0: boyfriend. And they'd got their
1: yes.
0: jet skis. They'd got their jet skis bogged on the beach. And so we helped them, we rescued them, and off they went out to their yacht, which was the size of a Navy frigate. And I later called her office and spoke to her and said, "Look, I'm writing up the story of the Abrolhos Islands experience. And if this is a place that you go to that's secret for you because you can't get away, I won't include it, but I'd love to include it in the story." And she said, "Thank you so much for asking and respecting that. Go for it, mention it." So it was run in the newspaper with a photo of her and my daughter, and it was wonderful. So I think that's something as a tip when you see someone is try and respect that privacy. Don't be yell and point at them or anything like that. Just sort of show a little bit of discretion. Let them know you've recognised them, and take it from there. See if you can, a bit like with a flint, strike a fire in a conversation.
1: Yeah. 21 past 10 on 105.7 ABC Darwin and the Northern Territory. Lara Stimson with you, as is Chris Parry. He's a travel writer. Joins you each Monday to chat travel. And today we're talking about the celebrities that you've met on your travels or encountered, walked past and gone, "Oh, I know that person. They're famous." I'm getting some great ones here. If you missed it before, Lisa in Blackmore said that she saw Leonard Cohen and had a chat with him at Adelaide Railway Station. And her mum saw Jeff Goldblum walking in the street in San Francisco. MG in Winnelli says, in the 90s, coming out of a cinema in Collins Street in Melbourne, I saw The Rock getting out of his limousine with his family on holiday. He had the biggest smile, was larger than life, and as impressive as he is on screen. How good's that? That's awesome.
0: That is a very good one. I had an experience where I was doing some work for the Sultan of Johor, who is now the King of Malaysia. And I had that experience for a short while of what it must be like to be a celebrity. To have the green light wherever you travel, literally traffic lights being turned green and, parting of the ways of the crowd and these sorts of things. And I realized I don't want it. I don't want that level of celebrity in my life. I like the ability to go places and not be recognized. But it was an interesting experience to have, to just be, walking alongside someone who was, as famous you get in Malaysia. And to have that treatment and to experience that sort of level of treatment as well.
1: Well, I think this came to a head. Who was it recently? I think it was Chapel Roan. And there was that whole, you might have seen this, Chris, there was a lot of media reporting about it. I think there was a younger kid or someone who'd come up to her but I think had been blocked by a security. I'm really telling the story from the back of my brain here, so probably missing some key details. But I think that the broader conversation around that was that she has been, I think, quite open about how a lot of fame is quite uncomfortable for her, and she doesn't want to be recognised or sort of approached when she's out and about. She really wants to be quite private. And then the other side of the coin is these people saying, well, you are a celebrity and people love your music, and if a kid wants to come up and say hello when you're in public, then that should be fine. Don't get your security to block you.
0: Yeah.
1: But it's kind of, and even evident in your story meeting Noni Hazelhurst, that she wasn't, particularly pleased to see you or have you come up to her out in public.
0: Yeah.
1: Some people really don't like being approached when they're out and about. And that's sometimes an interesting thing for us to grapple when we do have such strong parasocial relationships with these people.
0: Yep. And there's a few really hard and fast rules here about not touching. Don't just wrap your arm around them and say, "Give us a selfie." Shane Warne famously used to have a rule. "Look, if you walk up to me and ask for a picture, I'll always do it. But if you just wrap your arm around me and hold your phone up and say, 'Warney, give us a selfie,'" he would just get irate and storm off. So no touching. You've got no interrupting. Like if they're having a conversation with someone already, a fan or their family in a cafe or something, and then that leads to the big one, which is families. If they're with their family, might just be best just to be able to keep it as a story and tell your family and friends, "Gee, look who I saw at the resort I was staying at." But don't walk over and interrupt holiday family time when they're getting their kids ready to go in the pool or something like that. Just respect that. Everyone deserves a holiday.
1: Absolutely. Now I played, and you would have heard this, Chris, I played a bit of Kylie before, And I said, has anybody met Kylie on their travels? Of course someone had. Steve had.

0: has. He says, hi, I did meet Kylie in Laos around 2001. I was riding a motorbike around the world. Steve, you got to call us and tell us this story. That's awesome. I didn't recognize her until she mentioned her name. A casual chat on a riverbank. Small world. That is so cool.
1: Yeah, isn't that fantastic? The other one, the other aspect to this, just sort of expanding the bubble a little bit, is staying where celebrities have stayed. I've stayed in a resort where Barack Obama stayed, which I thought was pretty cool. It was a cool resort. Mm. But people will stay at Goldeneye, which is a house in, I think it's Oracabessa Bay, it's in Jamaica. And it's where all of the James Bond books were written by the author. What's his name? Who wrote the James Bond books? I've just gone blank on it.
0: Let me search
1: just
0: it proving, for you.
1: Just proving I should have notes. But but Goldeneye is famous for all of these books being written.
0: Ian Fleming.
1: Just want to, Ian Fleming. And he would spend a couple of months there every year and write these books, which have become these iconic movies. And people just love staying there simply because it's where this famous bloke wrote his books. So there are lots of examples of that around the world where people just want to stay somewhere just because someone famous has stayed there as well.
0: Yeah. What do you think, and from your knowledge and your travels, Chris, is the best place to spot a celebrity? Because you would think somewhere like, you know, your brain would go Hollywood or something. But I imagine lots of people who live there, you know, there is a high density of celebrities and so on, but they've got big security. They're often quite incognito. They're only going to big events. Yeah.
1: And Natalie Portman famously said, because she doesn't appear in a lot of paparazzi, and she said, you don't appear in the publications if you don't go where the paparazzi are. So she doesn't go to those big nightclub openings and things like that. So, yeah, I agree that Hollywood is probably somewhere where you're less likely to see people. Where you're most likely is just at the airport and on the plane. It's that filter of confined space. And it's not unusual that many of our encounters are at check-ins or at the airport shops, or like you had in the lounge of your airline as well. They are the best places to spot people, because unless it's a celebrity like Taylor Swift or Tom Cruise that fly out of Biggin Hill, a little airport in London, they don't use Gatwick or Heathrow, they've got their own planes, there's a great chance of spotting people at airports and in the lounges and on the plane itself.
0: Yeah. Remember, when was this? I think it was maybe one of our school camps when we were young, maybe our trip to Canberra or something. We saw 360, the rapper. There were some kids
1: in
0: my...
1: to Canberra.
0: I know. So cool. And there were a few kids in the group that broke away and chased him down the escalator. That is etiquette. Do not do that. If you catch a celebrity,
1: don't chase them down the
0: escalator. That is uncool.
1: Yeah, that's not celebrity etiquette. That's not travel etiquette. That's no etiquette.
0: That's zero etiquette.
1: And you've just given us a great idea for a travel story, the ones you did on your school trips.
0: Yeah. Oh, we should totally do that. And especially Canberra is that one, isn't it? I was lucky enough to go, but it felt like a bit of a rite of passage for a lot of school kids in Australia. Do kids, because I know you're based in WA, WA kids get to make the trip to Canberra? Is that a stretch too far?
1: Yeah, a little bit of skiing in Sydney is quite popular.
0: Oh.
1: But I grew up in a little town way, way south of Perth, and it still had a couple of primary schools. But my primary school, the camps, you would come up to Perth and the itinerary was set year after year. It was the art gallery. It was the museum, whereas the other primary school in town got to go to the movies and the local theme park. It's just like ours was this little educational tour, and I still haven't got over it, obviously. And it was something which I wish to this day we'd just been able to have a bit more fun on our school camps.
0: Yeah, that seems a bit dry, Chris.
1: A bit dry.
0: Bit dry.
1: Maybe that's what inspired the travels to seek further fields and have a bit of fun.
0: I love that. That's a great one. Let's add it to our list. And it's growing, isn't it? The list of things we can chat about. It just never ends. There's so many facets to it.
1: I think the key to this one with celebrities as well, not sure if you've ever seen the ABC series, or actually it was a BBC show called Spooks. And you've got that facial recognition technology, you know, that you see on these shows that where they, you know, put the little block around the people in the airport and see if they can find them. That's what you've got to be doing. You're sort of scanning for the faces that you recognise. And travelling's a great opportunity to keep your

0: your eyes open and see who you might see. It's a bit like being on safari in Africa, where you're trying to spot the big five. You never know who might be behind those big dark sunglasses. It might be Lara.
1: It could be me in the
0: It could
1: flesh.
0: be. Yeah.
1: Wow. I do actually wear quite big sunglasses, so that could be a tell. Lovely to chat to you, Chris. Thanks so much.
0: Speak to you next week. See ya.
1: That's Chris Parry, who's a travel writer, joins you each Monday talking about the celebrities that you've met on your travels. And lots of you got some great stories. And if you've got one to share, I'd love to hear from you too. Give me a call 1300 057 222, or send me a text 0487 99 1057. We've got Jeff Goldblum, Leonard Cohen, Kylie Minogue, The Rock, heaps. It was Mel Gibson. I think that was who Robin, she was, Robin's at Fink though, and I think that was the issue. So a bit of a dicky signal. So we didn't get to hear the full story, but we did get to hear that she found, and oh, she didn't find. She bumped into Mel Gibson in the elevator. I think this is producer Brittany. Saw David Hasselhoff signing autographs at Sydney Airport in about 2012. There you go. You got one to share with me. I'd love to hear. 1300 057 222 29 to 11. I reckon our finance friends have got the day off today, so you get a finance update from tomorrow. But let me remind you of your song quiz for today. This is clue number one. Just 0.2 of a second. What do you reckon it is? Text me 0487 99 1057. Getting a few of your incorrect guesses. It is, look, as soon as you hear the longer clue, and it is a longer clue, it's 0.7 of a second, you'll know exactly what this song is. So let's just enjoy this mysterious time while it lasts, shall we? Al thought, I'm just guessing. Good, Al, that's good. Is it Another One Bites the Dust by Queen? I can see why you thought that might be it, Al, but I'm sorry, that's not it. Jeff in Alice Springs has got a couple of guesses for us this morning. First thought was, could it be a Little Green Bag, the George Baker selection? Oh, that's literally just a little clue there. This has clearly been done as a song quiz before. Now let me try and find the full song so we can hear, but yeah, we get the gist. Regrettably, that's not it, Jeff. I'm sorry. But you also thought it could be Carly Simon, You're So Vain.
2: Son of a gun.
1: Yeah, good guess, but no. And I think we actually did that recently as a song quiz, didn't we? Anyway, good guesses, people. Good guess. And I'm getting a few of you correct ones as well. Here is your second clue. Are you ready? 0.7 of a second. Come on. You've got this. What is it? 0487 99 1057.
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1: Al says, bring on the sport, Lara. It's gloat time. Yes, we will be talking about the weekend in AFL. And if you've got a memory... Oh, not a memory, really. Well, a recent memory, but a moment of the weekend in sport that you'd like to honour or perhaps gloat about, then please do let me know. There'll just be a little bit of gloating, and this is why. Two words. Jai Sarong. Take this call from Declan Byrne.
6: So St Kilda have got 16 plays, 17 plays in D50.
7: Ball up, 25 metres out. Grundy, Tahini, handball to Sarong! Yes! And the Swans get out of jail through Jai Sarong. Maybe the littlest known of their imports over the off-season. From 40 metres out on his left foot. And for the first time in 3.5 quarters, the Swans are in front. They might have just won it at the death. 103 plays 102.
1: Yes! The way that Declan Byrne from ABC Sport said Sarong, Sarong, I won't even try. It was awesome. And that's pretty much what I sounded like from my house. Al and I are both Swans fans. We're very happy. If you're a Saints fan, that tough. But we were just the better team. We'll talk about the weekend in AFL in shortly, in a moment. It's about 25 to 11. Talking about the famous people, the celebrities that you've spotted on your travels as well this morning. Lee's in Alice Springs today. How you doing, Lee? Who have you spotted on your travels?
8: I spotted Grace Kelly.
1: Ah.
8: It was in Berkeley Square in London. I was working in the War Office in Berkeley Square, and she walked past me wearing a beautiful fur stole. I'm not sure, it was either 58, 59 or 60, because I can't remember exactly what year it was. And as I say, I'm not sure whether she was a princess then or not.
1: It does. I just looked to check, and it looks like she was, if it was in the late 50s, she would have been a princess then, because she was married to the Prince of Monaco then.
8: Yes. That's right.
1: Wow.
8: That's what I vaguely remember. She was surrounded by men in suits. just walking along the in footpath in Berkeley Square.
1: How amazing. Did you spot her? Did you recognise her straight away, or did you do that thing where you go,
8: I did.
1: Oh, there's all these people in suits. Yes. There must be someone important around here.
8: Yes. And another person I met, I was actually introduced to her, was in HMS Collingwood, a naval base in Fareham in Hampshire, in 1996. I did say that, didn't I? Yeah. And I was introduced to her, and she wanted to know all about, she told me all about her trip to Alice Springs.
1: Oh, wow. How great.
8: I told her I remember seeing her get off the plane, and also doing the rounds in Traeger Park with her first husband.
1: Oh, how fantastic.
8: Mark Phillips.
1: There you go. Oh, that's great, Lee. Lovely to hear from you this morning. Thanks for calling.
8: Well, thank you for having me.
1: It's Lee and Alice Springs. So Grace Kelly in London in the late 50s. How about that? She was a princess then, and remembers her wearing a very fabulous looking fur sort of coat. How awesome. My number's 1300 057 222. You can text me 0487 99 1057. Ian and Nakara says, I gate crashed a dance party for Prince Charles and Lady Diana at the Adelaide University Students Union in 1984. Ian, that's awesome. Get to have a boogie with the Prince, now King, for whose we're celebrating his birthday today, in fact. I don't think his birthday's till November, actually, but it is the King's birthday long weekend. So I'm sure, Ian, the highlight of his life was getting to dance with you and Lady Diana at the Adelaide University Students' Union in 1984. Getting a few more of your guesses and lots of correct guesses for the song quiz today, but it stumped a few of you still. Let me remind you of your clue just one more time, because I'm feeling generous, 0.7 of a second. What is it? 0487 99 1057. I think Mark and Humpty Doo thought it could be Otis Redding. Sitting on the dock of the bay. No, it's not, Mark. I'm sorry, but you have time to try again. You can text me 0487 99 1057. Next, looking back at the weekend in the footy.
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1: Lauren Borden's with ABC Sport. Hello, Lauren.
13: Hello, Lara. Nice to be chatting.
1: Oh, it's so good. Now, I promised that I wouldn't gloat today, but then Al, who's also a Swans fan, said, bring it on, Lara. It's gloat time. It's gloat time. I've got to admit, and let's start with the Swans game. And I'm not just totally biased, but it was an awesome game. And I will give a special shout out to the Saints and Liam Ryan, his mark, which is totally a contender for Mark of the Year as per the ABC's analysis, but also just the punter's analysis. It was awesome. But it was just such a good game, snatched from the Saints at the final seconds. It was so good.
13: And it's one of those games of footy, isn't it, where you just love watching it. It's all the emotions. I mean, how disappointed St Kilda fans would have been walking out of that match. And, I mean, how elated you are because you've had the hope, then you've lost it, then it's come back again. Then you got within 1 point when there was hope. And then I think it was Joel Amati and Kerno each missed. And you thought, oh, has St Kilda dropped it? Has Sydney dropped its chance of beating St Kilda here? After the Saints got a really early jump on you as well. So, which would be very... kind of classic of St Kilda to defeat the teams they're not expected to win against and then they lose against some of the bottom sides. So a little bit more heat on St Kilda now. It's another loss for them and they just kind of haven't got to the expectations that we were thinking they might get to after, you know, going out in the off-season and obviously re-signing Nzaia Wanganeen-Miller and then DeConing and Silvani. But, I mean, you mentioned Liam Ryan and Wanganeen-Miller was back as well. So he made a big impact for the Saints too up at the SCG. But not to be for them, of course, Sydney is still sitting in second spot after Fremantle. I don't know what word you want to use for what they did to North Melbourne. Smashed, annihilated, whatever it was, North Melbourne. But 124 points, whatever word you want to describe that in Bunbury. They got rid of them very easily, Freo, for their 12th consecutive win. So the Dockers still at the top of the ladder. But Sydney sitting pretty nicely there in second position.
1: It feels like an awesome place to be after yesterday because it could have been worse. It was, I was texting my dad and he just said one word, emotional.
13: Emotional.
1: So it was an emotional roller coaster. But I really do, I genuinely do feel for St Kilda because we should, everything on paper said that we should not have won that game and we were giving away some chances towards the end there. And there was a pan. I had the ABC Sport call, but then I saw some of the vision a little later on. And there was one St Kilda player. I won't repeat the word he said, but it was very obvious. You didn't need sound or subtitles to know exactly what it said. It was a loaded expletive and he just was like looking at the sky, hands up, going just beep.
13: Yes. How did it happen, maybe, is what he was saying.
1: Yeah. What just happened? Anyway, it was a great win for us. Let's move on, though. Happy Al, gloating's over. Carlton against Essendon. Tell us about that.
13: Well, the gloating's not over for Carlton fans. They can keep going. They're loving it. It must be like 1995 down at Lygon Street in Melbourne where all the Carlton fans hang out, especially after last night when you beat Essendon as a Carlton fan. It's a pretty good night. But very similar to Sydney. They were trailing throughout the afternoon or throughout the evening it was last night and ended up winning by 5 points. So it was a bit of the caretaker cup, I guess, if you will, with Josh Fraser and Dean Solomon both coaching against each other and both in that position this year where they've got a good half of the season to coach, but they're not the official coach of the side. But, I mean, Ben Ainsworth, we had him on the coverage following the match and he said, well, why shouldn't Josh Fraser be the coach next year? He should go for the top job. We've just won four in a row. I mean, it doesn't get much better than that. And you look at it, so there were 76,000 there last night, a big rivalry, and you could feel that. Even though these sides haven't had the best run in recent years, you could feel that there are a lot of fans there just here for the bit of the rivalry that's been built between these two suburbs that are obviously very close to each other in Melbourne. But Carlton are now have moved to a 5-8 record. So the wild card position, even finals, like a top eight finals position for them is completely in play, which is probably something that you just – we weren't thinking about that 4 weeks ago. It wouldn't have even been a possibility. And now Carlton are just slowly moving up the ladder and they're 5-8 and the same record as St Kilda as well. So these two sides are sitting in that little bracket there that they might squeeze in for a wild card position. But all power to Carlton and the way they've been playing throughout the last 4 weeks. It's incredible what a change in mentality does for the side. And four in a row is pretty impressive.
1: It certainly is. 17-11 on 105.7 ABC Darwin and the Northern Territory. If you've got a highlight from the weekend in AFL or other sport, let us know. 1300 057 222. Lauren Borden's with ABC Sport and we're looking back at the weekend in the AFL. Brisbane, they're back, baby. Beat Gold Coast.
13: Yes, so three consecutive losses to the Lions and then they were able to beat Gold Coast by 31 points. So a good result for them in the Q Clash or the Pineapple Grapple is what Quentin Howell calls it at ABC Sport in Queensland. He goes with the Pineapple Grapple. You've got the showdown for Adelaide, the derby for Perth. He goes with the Pineapple Grapple.
1: That doesn't seem very flattering, I've got to say. Like showdown, you're like, yes, showdown. And then there's Pineapple Grapple.
13: Pineapple Grapple. I like it. I can get around it.
1: It does roll off the tongue quite nicely.
13: but no, a very good win for Lions in the Pineapple Grapple. And Logan Morris kicked 7 goals. So, I mean, he's 21 years old. He's a 2-time premiership player. And you might remember the name if you don't follow footy too closely. He made his debut after eating Macca's because he got the late call-up. So played a VFL game, stopped off, got some Macca's on the drive home, And then got the call up that he had to come play AFL. So he got to the game. He was wearing the wrong size boots. And now he's a two-time premiership player at 21 and kicked 7 goals as well. And he had 13 shots at goal too. So ends up kicking 7 goals, 4 from those 13 shots, but had a day out in the forward line for Brisbane. And again, you know, it changes the fortunes of the Lions now. They're only a game out of the top four. So as much as they've lost the last 3 matches leading into the weekend, they're now well and truly in the fight for a top four spot and a double chance should it come to finals, as are the Gold Coast. So I think just some of the Lions' top players were starting to get fire a little bit more yesterday, like Josh Dunkley. And Lachie Neale was excellent too. So things could be turning around for Brisbane now. They've got Richmond next week, then a bye. But then they've got Sydney and Geelong. So some tough games coming up after the bye for the Lions.
1: That's right. now, today is obviously a huge day for the AFL. And it's a bit of a bittersweet day, isn't it? You've got the Collingwood and Melbourne game, the King's birthday sort of classic. It's the big freeze round. The beanies are out. But, of course, it's the first one since Neil Danaher's passing. So it's going to be a pretty emotional day, I'm sure, Lauren. And you'll get to be there with ABC Sport.
13: Yeah, I think it will. And I've been able to head along to a lot of these games in the past. And I remember last year Neil Danaher did his lap of honour and everyone stood up and clapped him. And it was a really nice moment just showing how much of an impact that he's made. I mean, across the AFL world, but like you mentioned, across the whole country, he's an Australian of the Year in 2025 as well for the work that he's done with MND. So, I mean, it was amazing last night at the footy. His daughter, Beck, who has basically become the face of the campaign. We see her a lot. She's a wonderful speaker, the way she speaks and just the passion in her voice. She was there last night, as was Terry Danaher, Neil's brother. So for this family to be out and to continue to play on, which is what Neil's catchphrase was, is quite remarkable after his passing, which is quite recent. So I think there will be a bit of sadness out there today. Some of the big freeze sliders will be Amy Shark, the musician, Joe Weston, the Australian netballer, will be there, Andy Lee, the comedian. So they're some of the sliders that will be going down the big freeze slide in their costumes today. So normally there's a theme for that. I'm not sure it's been announced yet, but there's generally a theme for the sliders, whether it's rock stars
1: been
13: or
1: announced.
13: Oh, maybe it has.
1: Maybe it has. And because I think also, and this is just my favourite, because it's all sort of the usual types, I think, that sort of do the big freeze, right? Like they're pretty cool, but you can kind of pick them. The Governor General is doing the big freeze. I just think that is so awesome.
13: So Sam Mostyn, I wonder what she'll go as. I know what you mean. You tend to see the funny people, the former players, and then Sam Mostyn's in there. And you know what you're going to expect from Andy Lee. But then Sam Mostyn, good on her. Good on her for doing it and for saying yes to something that's a little bit normally outside of the realm of the Governor General.
1: It's totally awesome. It's going to be great. And you get to see it up nice and close at the MCG. How cold does it look? Because it looks cold on TV.
13: Yeah, but it was. I'm trying to think. Beck Danaher last year told me how many bags of ice go into it. It's something ridiculous. It looks cold when you get there. And I think it's also the blue beanies that kind of add to the freeze atmosphere. So, it is kind of a made-for-television spectacle. It's hard to say. It's not the biggest pool that they've got out there. So it is good to kind of get the close-up so you can analyse everyone's costumes. But it is what they've created. It's one of those days that when I make my way into the MCG, I know that all I'll see around Melbourne are blue beanies. It's amazing. Wherever you go, you'll just see people sitting in cafes with their blue beanies on. So it's made a big impact on the city and on the country, I think, Neil Danaher.
1: Who do you think out of Collingwood and Melbourne, who do you reckon's got it?
13: Yeah, I think Melbourne does. So I think they'll want to bounce back from their showing in Alice Springs last week. We chatted about that last week. They couldn't kick straight and it just wasn't great for them. Jake Lever's back, so he always provides a bit of stability for the Demons. And, I mean, for Collingwood, they're looking a bit slower than they have in other years. And, they've got some older players that, you know, Steel Sidebottom has actually managed today. But I think the Demons will be too strong there just against Collingwood. They're probably in a little bit of a phase where they're in a fight for the finals as well, to playing one of those wild card spots. So I think for me, it'll be Melbourne today.
1: All right. Let's look forward to that. Enjoy, Lauren. It's going to be fantastic. And thanks for chatting to us as always.
13: Thanks, Lara.
1: That's Lauren Borden with ABC Sport. You can, of course, catch the call for that on ABC Sport this afternoon. It'll be on your radio, I think. Yes, let me check that. I'm pretty sure it'll be on your radio. If not, it'll be on the ABC Listen app via the Sport button. It is about 11 minutes to 11. Going to resolve your song quiz very soon. Lara Stimpson with you. I'll be getting lots of your fun stories about the celebrities you've spotted in the wild. And Frank, the wild, rather, Frank says he had a very near miss with a celebrity, was the theatre electrician at the amphitheatre, was working hard at the back for Marsha Hines. And while he was working, his wife and six-month-old son were hanging out with Marsha. There you go. Frank is still a fan of Marsha Hines today and is still a bit miffed to have missed meeting her. But at least your wife and six-month-old son got to. Frank, that's the main thing, right? Let us resolve your song quiz. This is clue number two. 0.7 of a second. I think it's generous, but still a few of you struggling with it. You know who wasn't? Kirstie Nambi in The City, formerly, of course, in The Do. Hello to you both.
13: Morning.
1: Morning. So good. How are you on this public holiday for Monday? What are you up to?
13: Such a gorgeous day. We've been down, taking the dog down to Mindle Beach already and just had a cruisy breakfast. So we're just chilling. I think we've got a bit of a family catch up this afternoon out in The Do. But, just a beautiful day.
1: That sounds gorgeous. I'm jealous. How lovely. Would you like to reveal the song for us today?
13: Awesome song, Seven Nation Army by the White Stripes.
1: Hell yeah. Enjoy it, ladies. Yeah. Catch ya. See ya.
13: See ya.
1: It is a goodie. Well done to all of you who got it right and all of you who valiantly tried. I hope you enjoy it.

0: How good. Seven Nation Army, The White Stripes. I can't tell you how many times that song has been guessed for other song quizzes, and it probably still will, but today it was indeed the song quiz. And congratulations to Annie and the Bloke in Melbourne, Mayo, Fletcher Harrison, Darwin, Kirsten Amber, formerly The Do, and lots of you without names and suburbs on your text. So make sure you do so you get the glory getting that one correct today. Getting a few of your messages still on celebrities you've spotted in your travels, or perhaps you didn't even have to go anywhere. One of you says, I used to work in a motel in Alice Springs during the early 90s. Bill Hunter and Anthony Anderson were staying there when they were filming Kangaroo Jack. And then I was eating out one night in Alice Springs when Halle Berry and Jim Belushi walked in filming Race the Sun. There you go. Also, Nathan Buckley at 2024, the Masters Games in Alice Springs. Yes, that's great. Then Alan, who shared his jobs, the extinct jobs he used to work earlier, thank you, Alan, has got in touch with a very special celeb story. When he was working on Groot Island, he was put in charge of taking care of the Archbishop of Canterbury. There you go, Alan. How about that? Lots of celebrities seem to make their way to the top end and to the territory more broadly. Liz Travaskas, have you ever spotted any?
1: Oh, I love a good celebrity spotting. Who have I spotted? I can't think of who I've spotted now that you've asked me. My favourite ever celebrity spotting story, though, is not involving me. It's the story of the time that a group of drunken brunchers in somewhere on the Queensland coast had ordered their Uber and it was raining and they stumbled out of the cafe having been drinking mimosas or whatever it was into the Uber. And directed the, in we pile, off we go, ha, ha, ha, ha, drunken brunch. But it was not their Uber. It was, in fact, Kevin Rudd.
0: Yes. That is such a
1: good
0: story.
1: Just out for a drive. And then Kevin Rudd's like, well, I suppose I can drop you home. And then just Ubered the drunken brunches home.
0: It's so
1: which I just love as a celebrity encounter.
0: Imagine that's a kind of anxiety that would never leave you, waking up the next morning going,
1: did that really?
0: Did we? God, he had just an uncanny resemblance to Kevin Rudd. Could it? It couldn't be.
1: There were some good ones when they were filming Australia here.
0: Oh, yeah.
1: Or the people were based here for the filming of Australia. And like, who was around? Nicole Kidman and David Wenham. David Wenham? Is that who was in it?
0: Yeah.
1: So there were a few good like local celebrity spottings here. I remember when I saw John Butler at the train station in Melbourne. And I walked past him, and this was back when I was, you know, quite a fan of his music a couple of decades ago probably. Walked past him and went, oh, I just have to go and say hello. I have to be bold. I have to be brave. And turning around and saying, you're John Butler. You don't know me, but I really like your music. And he was like, great, thanks.
0: Aww.
1: That was like the extent of the conversation.
0: That's nice though.
1: Actually, the worst one now I've remembered is when I saw Dan Sultan at the Perrott Markets. And I did exactly the same thing. He was eating his chicken wings, just must have been ahead of the Nemas a few years ago. And I was like, I sat down to eat my laksa and I turned to the right and went, you're Dan Sultan. And he's like, yep. I was like, okay. Anyway, hi, I'm Liz from ABC Darwin. We've spoken before in interviews. And he's like, okay,
0: cool. I just like my chicken.
1: All right, I'll let you eat your
0: chicken.
1: This
0: is an interesting technique you have, just going, you're Dan Sultan.
1: I know how annoying. Of course I know who they are.
0: Imagine. Next time I run into you in the wild, you know what I'm going to do?
1: Oh, you're Liz.
0: You're Liz Travaskas.
1: I know.
0: That's who you are.
1: How do you engage
0: with that? What
1: else do you
0: do? I don't know. Anyway, love it. Oh gosh, we're running out of time.
1: Mm.
0: It's going to be party this afternoon. What have you got in store for us?
1: So, footy's on the wireless, but I'll be with you on all of the other options, TV, streaming, on the Listen app, and we're going to play a game called Monday the Musical.
0: Ooh.
1: And your musical today is the King's Birthday Long Weekend. 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
3: Good morning, Darlene Jean Wang with ABC News. The Bureau of Meteorology has cancelled the tsunami watch issued for the Northern Tiwi Islands coast after an earthquake near the Philippines. The Bureau says no tsunami waves have been observed that pose a threat to the Australian mainland, islands or territories. Meanwhile, multiple tsunami alerts have been issued for several countries after a powerful earthquake hit the Philippines. The magnitude 7.8 quake struck Mindanao in the country's south. Tsunami waves of up to 3 metres are possible across the Philippines. Smaller waves are also possible in Indonesia, Malaysia, Taiwan, Japan, Guam, Papua New Guinea and several other territories in the Western Pacific. Staying overseas, Israel's military is vowing to continue striking Hezbollah. Israel has struck Hezbollah targets in southern Beirut, prompting Iran to fire multiple waves of missiles in return. Most missiles appear to have been intercepted, and Israelis in the north have now been told they can leave shelter. Israeli army spokesperson Effie Defrin says Iran has made a grave mistake.
4: We attacked in Dakieh following the non-stop Hezbollah fire towards northern Israeli communities. The IDF will continue to operate across all of Lebanon and will deepen the hit to the Hezbollah terror organisation.
3: Back home, the family of world-renowned cancer researcher Professor Richard Scolia are remembering him not only for his work but his dedication to loved ones. Professor Scolia has died at the age of 59 after a 3-year battle against an aggressive brain tumour. His brother-in-law, Charles Nicol, spoke on behalf of the family, describing Professor Scolia as passionate, selfless and loyal.
5: To Katie, Emily, Matthew and Lucy, memories of his love for family and his gentleness, his appreciative nature, his endless energy and his incessant commitment to sport and exercise will be remembered most fondly.
3: The Prime Minister, Anthony Albanese, says he's offered Professor Scolia's family a state funeral, which they've accepted. Residents in a remote Northern Territory community say they're alarmed by the number of deaths among family and friends and want authorities to investigate what's driving the trend. People in Borroloola say 15 community members have died in recent months, fueling concerns about health outcomes in remote Indigenous Australia, where life expectancy continues to lag behind the broader population. Resident Maria Pyro has told The World Today the community wants answers.
6: We've lost 15 of our people. It's a crisis. We need help now. Not tomorrow, not next week, not when it suits the government to come down here. We want to see action now.
3: A Northern Territory police officer has been recognised in today's King's Birthday Honours for dedicating more than 2 decades of service to the community. Superintendent Mark Grieve has been awarded the prestigious Australian Police Medal for his frontline and investigative policing roles across the Territory. He says he's honoured by the recognition.
7: Extremely humbled to be receiving it. To be nominated even is amazing. So, yeah, I think I'm probably still coming to terms with it, to be honest with you. It's, one, it's a fantastic honour to be chosen by the Governor-General, but two, it's a sign of the respect that your colleagues have for you, which means a great deal.
3: And to sport, Carlton has fought back to defeat Essendon 72-67 in round 13 of the AFL at the MCG. Matt Clinch reports.
8: Carlton have won their 4th game in a row under caretaker coach Josh Fraser, but had to come from behind against the bottom place Bombers. Essendon kicked 6-3 in the first half and led by 24 points throughout the second quarter. But the Blues responded, kicking 3-1 in the third quarter. And with scores level with a quarter to play, the Blues looked home with a lead of 18 points. But two quick goals to Caddy and Reed made it 5 points with 10 seconds remaining. Harry Mackay finished with 3 goals for the winners, while brother Ben booted 2. Round 13 concludes with Collingwood and Melbourne from the MCG. Matt Clinch, ABC News.
3: And Nelly Korda has won the US Women's Golf Open. The world number one just managed to hole a short par putt on the 18th green to finish on 8 under par and secure the title at the Riviera Country Club in Los Angeles. It's the American's 4th major title, but the first time she's won the US Open. And in the weather today, a slight to medium chance of showers in the eastern Arnhem District and the Top End's northern coastal fringe. ABC.
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10: Nah.

0: ground, trees, even the words they spoke. And that concept is still pretty much active today. But it doesn't mean that the Japanese people believe that everything surrounding us had a spirit. It's we feel the sense of it, and it's our the worldview, and it is the foundation of Japanese culture.
1: You first went to America as an exchange student, and when people asked you what religion you were, what would you answer?
0: Yes, when I was in high school, I spent a year as an exchange student in the United States. And before I spent a year there, that organization, it's called YFU, Youthful Understanding, they held orientation and for all the students and families. And they gave us a sheet of paper to get ready for America, and including the questions Americans may ask. And also the sheet of paper provide answers. And of course, I don't remember any of it except one. The question was, which religion

0: court then every 3 hours.
1: Over 7 days, he was told to make multiple transactions totaling nearly $140,000 and then realized it was a scam, reporting it to his bank and police.
0: I just feel very horrible because I have transferred all the money to them and thus far lost all the money.
1: Last year, New South Wales police arrested a 24-year-old Chinese national in Sydney following reports of authority scams targeting international students. She was extradited to Queensland. Police allege the victim was threatened with deportation and coerced into handing over money and setting up bank accounts. The matter is now before the courts.
2: We are seeing scammers utilising both technology and psychology incredibly effectively to trap their victims in this crime.
1: That's Katrina Lowe, the deputy chair of the Australian Competition and Consumer Commission. She says there have been reports of authority scams for years and they're becoming increasingly sophisticated.
2: So we have heard reports, not the majority of reports, it's important to say, but some of the reports do include a suggestion that part of the scam gang has appeared in person in a uniform.
1: The ACCC Scam Watch site received more than 1,200 reports of Chinese authority scams last year, prompting the launch of a new awareness campaign.
3: Scammers say,
4: you are in serious trouble.
3: They might say, you unintentionally done something wrong or illegal.
4: Or that your identity has been stolen.
1: Stephanie Tonkin from the Consumer Action Law Centre argues Australian protections aren't keeping pace with scammer sophistication.
5: There should be red flags, there should be warnings, there should be a human intercepting and calling Justin and verifying that he wants to make the transaction.
1: Last year, the federal government established a scam prevention framework and has announced plans to automatically reimburse scam victims with verified losses up to $3,000. Working with his bank, Justin has recovered $30,000. He's determined to keep fighting for the remainder he lost and is urging other victims to come forward too.
6: Charmaine Manuel there. And that's all from the World Today team this Monday. Thanks for your company. Hope you can join me at the same time tomorrow. I'm Andy Park. Have a great day.

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1: Good afternoon, Northern Territory, and welcome to the Country Hour. My name's Charles Geary. And as we go to air this afternoon, the second leg of the Fink Desert Race is underway. The cars have finished up earlier this morning, and the first of the bike riders have just left Fink Apachula. Now, this year's event has been tragically overshadowed by the death of a competitor yesterday afternoon on the leg from Alice Springs to Fink Apachula. I'll be taking you to the finish line before 1 o'clock today. Also this afternoon, Impex workers are set to ramp up their industrial action against the gas company this week.
2: I mean, I should imagine there'll be some sort of resolution fairly swiftly because of the market conditions, and there'll be some give and take on both sides.
1: We'll check in with what the gold market has been doing this last quarter.
3: Tanami, Newmont's Tanami, was down 41,000 ounces. They had a lot of rain.
1: And you'll hear why bike shorts are this musterer's go-to work pants.
4: Yeah, I've been working and driving cattle and stuff all my life. And what I discovered about 15 years ago was bike pants, and they are the best.
1: Got a big show today, so let's get into it. And thank you for joining us. If you're also listening on the app today, remember you can always listen on demand on ABC Listen. Now, I have some somber news to start today's Country Hour. Northern Territory Police has today announced it's investigating a fatal workplace incident on a Territory cattle station following the death of a 62-year-old man on a station 150 kilometres south of Katherine. Police have said the man suffered fatal injuries in the course of his work. He was declared dead at the scene after emergency services arrived. NT Police confirmed it is actively investigating the incident.

0: and say Inti WorkSafe and the coroner's office have also been notified. Some very sad news to start this week for no doubt many in the pastoral community.
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0: Unions representing gas industry workers at INPEX sites say their members will escalate protected industrial action this week unless an agreement can be reached on pay and work conditions. Failed negotiations at the Fair Work Commission on Saturday mean the union may begin 8-hour strikes from Thursday at offshore work sites and the company's LNG processing plant on Darwin Harbour. In a statement published to social media, union group Offshore Alliance has warned of further disruptions to gas production after action last week delayed the departure of a gas ship from Darwin. Independent analyst Peter Strachan says the impacts to the gas market could be significant.
2: It comes at a very sensitive time for LNG, obviously, because about 80 million tonnes of LNG, which is normally produced per annum from the Gulf, the Persian Gulf area, is not flowing. It's not happening. So that's taken 80 million tonnes out of a sort of 350, 400 million tonne per annum market and pushed up the price. Before the war in Iran began, the price of liquefied natural gas was about $10.60 a gigajoule for LNG, and it's currently $18.78 a gigajoule, and it's been over $22 a gigajoule in the last couple of weeks. So, there's a demand for liquefied natural gas to replace the gas lost out of the Gulf, and the other two big suppliers are the United States and Australia, both producing around about 80 million tonnes of liquefied natural gas per annum, about the same as the Persian Gulf.
3: Now, controversially, not much of the gas produced here actually gets consumed by Australia, but how significant is what is made at the Ichthys plant in the scheme of, say, Japan's LNG supply?
2: Well, Asia, I think, imports around 150, 160 million tonnes per annum, and Ichthys is about 9.3 million tonnes per annum. So it's pretty significant in the global, certainly in Southeast Asia, where most of that gas ends up into Japan. I mean, there are other plants there. The Darwin LNG plant, which is Santos, is 3.7 million tonnes per annum. And, of course, West Australia and Queensland have LNG processing plants as well. So, I mean, it's quite a significant hit in the market.
3: You were in markets and trading for a while. Do you think many international observers will be looking to what's happening in Darwin?
2: They will be. And it's a I mean, I guess it's leverage at this time from the workers' point of view. Some might say, you know, they're taking the opportunity whilst the market is so tight to try and squeeze their employer for a few more dollars. I mean, it's not that these projects, the people who work on these projects are pretty high skilled, but they do get a good return. So it's an opportunistic thing. I don't think in the long term it'll be looked at favourably by their employers to take this type of action in at a time of war.
3: Yeah, they are paid quite well in comparison to other industries. That said, it's a high-risk profession, I imagine, being offshore, and workers at the moment are asking for more full-time positions and an EBA structure with different terms to what INPEX is currently offering. How likely do you think it is these workers will get the result they're looking for by continuing to strike and maybe even escalating that action this week?
2: I don't know. I mean, I should imagine there'll be some sort of resolution fairly swiftly because of the market conditions. And, there'll be some give and take on both sides, and hopefully they'll come to an early conclusion of this, because, I mean, they have to take a long-term view. These projects are 20, 30, 40-year projects, and there's still gas out there near the Ichthys project, the Browse project, still to be developed by Woodside and its partners. There was some talk of that gas actually coming into Darwin at one point, but the current status there,
3: So there could be even more jobs in this sector potentially in Darwin in the future.
2: Yeah, I mean, if that gas decides to come into Darwin, they would probably expand the project there, use the existing infrastructure, pipeline and so forth, but it would give it another, 20, 30 years of life. So there's still more projects to be developed offshore Western Australia and even in the waters of the Northern Territory.
3: And just finally, the unions compared their proposed actions to a 2022 round of industrial action, which cost oil company Shell around $1.5 billion. Do you think there's a realistic comparison there? Could this be costing INPEX that much?
2: Well, it depends on how long the project is shut down, if it is indeed shut down. But it's, when you're looking at selling for $1,000 a tonne, say, liquefied natural gas, and you're producing 9.3 million tonnes per annum, you can do the maths on what that would mean. And there's also 100,000 barrels of condensate per annum. So that's quite valuable in the current market with the oil price around $95 a barrel.
3: Yeah.
2: Those barrels of condensate go to refineries in Southeast Asia and we buy it back as, petroleum products.
3: There's a lot of money involved. Thanks so much for having a chat with The Country Hour.
2: You're very welcome, Sam.
0: Independent energy analyst Peter Strachan speaking with Sam Parry there. It's time for a song. And you know what? I've actually been told that Troy Cassidaly was performing at the Barunga Festival this past weekend. And considering it's also the Fink weekend down here in Central Australia, I've got a track that can bring those two worlds together.

0: Troy Cassadaly's V8 Town.
1: My name's Jess Daniels. I'm a biosecurity liaison with the Northern Territory Cattlemen's Association, and you're listening to Country Hour.
0: Welcome back, or if you're just tuning in, welcome to the Northern Territory Country Hour. My name's Charles Geary. The time's about 18 minutes to 1. And as we go to air on the Country Hour today, the bike riders, the first of the bike riders in the Fink Desert Race, have made it past the second checkpoint on the way back to Alice Springs as the return leg of the 2026 Fink Desert Race is underway. Now, this year is the 50th edition of the iconic race, though that anniversary has very sadly been overshadowed by the death of a competitor in the bikes race yesterday afternoon. Anthony Yoffa is the president of the Fink Desert Race, and he spoke at a press conference that was held earlier today.
2: And we have some very sad news, as most people are aware. There was the death of a competitor early yesterday afternoon in the first leg of the Tats Fink Desert Race. This is a celebration weekend, but we mourn the loss and we feel for the family. And on behalf of the committee, we'd like to express our condolences to family, extended family and friends of the deceased. The incident happened at this northern end of the track. The accident was clear of the track towards the tail end of the field, so the race was able to continue under safe conditions, and then police and St John Ambulance attended the scene. Today, day two, there's been a minute's silence before the car section this morning in respect of the deceased and his family. And then tonight at presentation night, we will recognise the competitor, as I'm sure everyone in the audience will. That's about all I have to say this morning, but we're able to answer any questions.
3: In terms of the energy at Aperture this morning, how were the races before today's event?
2: Oh, they had a driver's briefing early, and I wasn't down at the Fink end, but they were standing around, observed a minute's silence. They will be flat. No competitor in either division likes to see anyone injured or worse. This is a tragedy. People say that motorsport is dangerous, and very sadly that happens occasionally. And today's, whilst it's a celebration event, today's a sad day.
0: Mr. Yoffa also said that riders' well-being will be a high priority prior to the start of the return leg.
2: At today's riders' briefing, which will be an hour before the race, the competitors will be offered the opportunity to withdraw from the event. We have a pastor on site down at Fink, and they'll be available for anyone that would like to seek some support. We have our clerk, of course, of the bikes, who is the race director of bikes. He will be down there. He's flying down this morning. There's lots of St John Ambulance wraparound support as well. So those that want to race will. Those that want to pull out, we'll make sure they get home.
0: That was Anthony Yoffa, who is the president of the Fink Desert Race. Now, NT Police have refused to comment on an investigation regarding the matter, but they have confirmed that a coronial investigation is ongoing.
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0: Now, racing has still gone ahead today at the 2026 Fink Desert Race. The cars division finished up a few hours ago with Travis Robinson and Paul Curry being named the Kings of the Desert for the second time running. The first of the bikes left Fink Apachula about midday with local legend and five-time winner David Walsh, the first cab off the ranks. ABC Alice Springs' Will Regan is down on the finish line this afternoon, covering all the action. Will, how are things looking down there?
5: Hello. Charles Geary, hello. It's great down here. Things are actually really warming up. Things are warming up. The sun's coming out. It started off really cold, and the crowd sort of petered in and built up to the point where Travis came in, and then Boston in second place came through as well. But right now, it's getting pretty busy. It's packing out to see. We've got the big screen here. I'm watching the bikes set off. I can tell you, in first place, David Walsh has just gone through the Bunduma checkpoint at a time of 12:45, having left at midday as well. So building up here for the moment when they get through, which we expect to be around 2 o'clock or even just before, but you know, not too much action here yet. We've just had all the cars that are in display alongside the track with their placings as well, and they've all gone off to make space for the bikes coming through. Charles,
0: I imagine there's some pretty tired looking drivers and navigators who have just crawled out of those cars and buggies. How were they looking as they made their way out?
5: There were a few. Now, there was a buggy, a pro buggy that came in fourth place with Michael Zachary in it, and he had just a face of dust, just an orange face, because in front of him was one of the Bentleys, was Hayden Bentley, who was just in front of him the whole time and kicking up dust into their buggy the whole time. But look, they're doing well. A lot of them are very tired. I spoke to one bloke in particular, actually said this is his last because he's over feeling this sore after each race.
0: No, I completely understand. The track has been sounding pretty rough from what we've heard from competitors. Now, obviously, there was some incredibly sad news that came from the race yesterday afternoon with the death of the competitor in the bikes category. Has that impacted the mood that much down there at the finish line today?
5: Very sad news that came out yesterday, and it's just really the one piece of news you never want to hear at events like this. The spirits are still up this morning, but people recognise what's happened as well, and a lot of people sending their wishes and thoughts for the family and the rider as well. You heard there Anthony Yoffa talking about a moment of silence before the cars set out this morning, and there'll be one later tonight at the presentation night. But no, terrible news, Charles. And well, really, I just hope and we hope all these bikers get home safe into Alice today.
0: Definitely. I could not agree more. Have you seen many of the riders and competitors come together and support each other as they cross the line this morning and this afternoon?
5: Yeah, I think it's in the nature of this event. It's built into Fink, and especially at the 50th year, there's a chance where all these people get to see each other sometimes, you know, once a year, and they get to catch up with old mates. And a lot of people catching up on the past year since last Fink, and people getting around each other. You know, I'm just watching a little, what do you call it, a little mini tornado or whirly.
0: Oh, the whirly-whirlies, yes.
5: The wind's picking up, and there's a hat that's just been thrown onto a shed.
0: Now, you've joined the Country Hour team this afternoon, Mr. Will Regan, so I've asked you to go find some competing partialists. Have you found anyone for me?
5: I found one gent that was pretty spent after 230Ks coming back in buggy number 155. He was just happy to return. He is one of the weirs out of the Lambie station. His father, Lockie, and his mum, Paddy, have been a part of this race for a long time, but I think this was Jack's fourth, and I had a chat with Jack Weir about his return back into Alice.
6: Oh yeah, made it back, so that's the main thing. Just took it easy, just wanted to finish the 50th one and probably retire from Fink after this because it's too bloody rough for me. But yeah, it went good.
5: Do you reckon, does it feel like it for you? I mean, what do you go through doing a race there and back? How are you feeling now?
6: It's a bit of stress beforehand, just thinking about how it's going to go. But yeah, you just sort of, when you're in it, you just take it 1 minute at a time, just take it as it comes. Yeah, for sure.
5: How'd the buggy hold up the first day, and then what was it like being there overnight at Fink or Aperture?
6: Yeah, it was definitely good to get there the first day. Sort of camping down there is probably one of the best parts of it, so yeah, for sure.
5: And then on the way back, how's the buggy feeling now?
6: It made it back, but it's leaking a fair bit of gear oil now, so luckily that held on till the end.
5: Could that be the retirement of that buggy and you?
6: Not the retirement of the buggy. I'll probably still do club races, but I don't know if I need to do Fink again for a while.
5: And your brother Tim, I heard that his buggy basically blew up, or something happened a little while ago before this race.
6: In the Brecky Bash, which is the test day for the Fink Prologue track, his car blew up the motor, so he was looking forward to racing in the new car, but didn't happen this time. But hopefully bigger and better next time.
5: You continue a dynasty of the Weir family competing. Lockie, your dad just saying, or maybe over 20 for him and Paddy as well. What's it like being a part of this family that's competed in Fink for so long?
6: A lot of experience. It's really good.
5: What next? You going to celebrate?
6: Yeah, definitely. For sure.
5: And nice having Paddy down the other end as well. We spoke to her this morning on the radio as well.
6: Yeah, it's good. Got the whole family there. All the relatives. Yeah, it's really good.
5: Well, I mean, what does this mean to you? It's the 50th Fink, but what do you think of Fink and why do you come back and what does it give you?
6: I guess it's just that sort of staple every year. Just the one event that you don't miss. I've watched every Fink since I was born, so till now. So, yeah, been to all of them. Yeah.
0: That was Jack Weir there speaking to Will Regan over at the start-finish line. Will, you're still on the ground there at the finish line of the 2026 Fink Desert Race. So you also got a chance to the cars winner, Travis Robertson, I believe. Has he crossed the line?
5: He crossed the line this morning with the number one on the top of his car. Because he won it last year as well, Charles, Travis Robinson in 2025. Now he goes back to back. Now his brother Bo had car issues heading out to Fink, so he came through a bit later. But they can consider themselves a team, and it's a win for the Robinsons. Look, I got a chance to chat to Travis as he came over the line in that car, number one.
7: Yeah, good, good. It was a cruisy run home and... good run down yesterday, and it's a perfect weekend.
5: How'd the car go on the way back?
7: Yeah, good, good. Can't complain, it was good, perfect.
8: How's it feel going back to back, Travis?
7: It's a big, we've actually won three in a row as a family. We run as a family effort, so it's three in a row, and last year was 1-2, and win the 50th, man, you know, it's a dream come true for us as a team. Win three in a row, the 50th, 1-2. Just killer. I can't believe it.
5: How are you feeling overnight after setting a record down to Apertura going into today? How are you feeling?
7: Good. We didn't. We obviously had a 10-minute lead coming home, so it would have been nice to smash the record down and back. But, you know, at the end of the day, we don't need to do that. We need to just win the race, and that's what we've done. So.
5: And how was the track today after everyone threw yesterday? How were the bumps or the whoops?
7: Yeah, the track's rough. It's really rough, but it was a little bit, like, on the way home, it's usually a little bit smoother. A little bit smoother than yesterday, I think, but still very rough.
9: You say this was your last year, tell us why.
7: I've just accomplished it, and something I wanted to do for my dad and my family and Paulie, and we've won it twice in a row, and smart enough to go out on top and go on to other things, family and business and whatever.
9: Will your kids be racing?
7: Oh, I hope so. 10 years, I reckon, yeah.
8: How are you going to be celebrating?
7: Jack Daniels, rum, what else, boy?
10: Southern Comfort,
7: yeah, anything. Anything we can find.
5: How nice is it having the family here?
7: Oh, mate, it's great. It's what it's. This is actually the, you know, I sort of got back into the sport when my old man died, and I thought, well, the kids, it's really great for the kids. Do you know what I mean? Like, you know, the pits and the camping, you know, like, they could be doing heaps worth of shit, couldn't they? They could be playing on their iPads or whatever, but they're not. They're out here learning how we did, you know, so.
5: Are you going to do a David Walsh on us and say you're retiring, then come back?
7: No, I'm done.
5: This is it?
7: I'm done, so yeah. So, but no, I love the event, but I'll definitely be here, and we're making sure that number two truck gets a one on it, and I'll be supporting my brother so he can win a couple more.
8: Any words of wisdom for some, you know, people who are going to potentially have a stake at your crown?
7: I don't know, pre-run. Yeah.
5: What do you think of Boston as well? He's making a name for himself. He came third last year, second this year.
7: He's a future. He's actually a phenom. You know what I mean? Like he's going to be a force to reckon with. Like him and Bo are probably the two of the not the quickest in Australia, quickest in the world. And I'd bet money that both of them would give anyone in the world a run for their money right now.
9: Can you just reiterate again what you love about Fink Desert Race?
7: I love the town with like the memories in the town. And just the family, you know. Then so Australia hasn't got events like this, you know. Like if you think about it, like what have they got? Bathurst here. I can't even think. You know, yeah. Which one?
8: The
7: the Whoops. You know what I mean? It's the track is insane, right? So you're on it, and you can't duplicate it till you actually there racing. You're hitting them at 200k now, and you're just thinking, what am I doing? The whole thing's like a blur, you know, while you're doing it. So yeah, it's an amazing track. The people lining the track. It's killer.
5: Any close calls this year? Any moments where your heart was sort of out of your chest?
7: On the way down, I wanted to because I knew it was going to be my last year, no matter what happened. So we sent a couple of the jumps that wouldn't usually do them, but we thought we'd do it for the crowd. And I'm just waiting for the footage to come out because we haven't seen any of it yet. But there's some Dukes of Hazzard moments, definitely.
0: 2026 Fink Desert Race Cars winner Travis Robinson there. Will, is there anything else you can tell us about the cars and that side of things this morning? Oh, Will Regan, have we still got you there?
5: Yeah. Thank
0: you. We appear to be having some technical difficulties. Will Regan, are you still there at the finish line? That's okay. We might leave Will there for the moment. That was Will Regan joining us from the start-finish line down there at the Fink Prologue track. As the cars have finished up this morning, just as a reminder, Travis Robinson there taking out the title alongside Paul Curry. Now, as Travis mentioned there, though it's his second time in a row winning, this is very much a family affair there for the for the Robinson family, with his brother taking it out the year before his back-to-back started. Obviously got the bikes coming in this afternoon as well. As mentioned earlier, David Walsh did come off the start line first after finishing the first leg there the quickest. He's still in the front right now, but I will say his time, he has been caught up by the person coming behind in second. I'll just see if I can grab that. I believe that's Corey Hammond who's coming in behind him, if I'm not mistaken. It's obviously a lot of excitement still to come in the Fink Desert Race for 2026.
10: Hi, I'm Brad Murray, Bunjerboy Station. Sort of jack of all trades here, whatever the boss wants me to do, mainly truck driving and cattle work. 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
0: This is the Country Hour. In about 30 seconds, we'll be heading over to the newsroom to get the latest there. After that, we'll be heading to catch some of the weather. And we're going to learn a little bit about a very brief tsunami warning we got this morning. It's been cancelled now, but we got a tsunami warning here for the Territory. I've never heard about that. Definitely not down here where I live in Alice Springs. We'll have that to you at 1:05. After that, we'll be talking gold as well. But for now, let's head to the newsroom.
11: Good afternoon, Rio Davis with ABC News. The Prime Minister has repeated calls for de-escalation in the Middle East amid three fresh Iranian missile strikes at Israel. Political reporter Samantha Dick has more.
12: Iran's attacks mark Tehran's first raid on Israel since a fragile ceasefire was announced in early April and followed Israel striking Hezbollah targets in southern Beirut. Anthony Albanese says the federal government has consistently called for an end to the war.
13: We want to see a de-escalation. We continue to call for that.
12: Mr. Albanese says the war is having a devastating impact on the global economy, including in Australia.
11: Buildings have collapsed and tsunami alerts have been issued after a powerful 7.8 magnitude earthquake hit the Philippines. Southeast Asia correspondent Tim Swanston reports.
14: There has been quite some significant damage to certain buildings there in the south of Mindanao. There's no immediate reports of casualties at this stage. That tsunami warning does cover quite a large swath of Southeast Asia. Of course, Philippines is the area of most concern. There's evacuations taking part in the southern part of Mindanao, of course, but there's been tsunami warnings that have also been issued for Indonesia. The north there in North Sulawesi in particular will be most of concern, but those tsunami warnings have also been issued for Malaysia.
11: Australia's top neurologists say they've been ignored by the National Chemical Regulator as its final decision nears on the future of a weed killer linked to Parkinson's disease. Nathan Morris reports.
15: More than 70 clinicians and movement disorder experts have lodged submissions to the Australian Pesticides and Veterinary Medicines Authority during its review of the controversial herbicide Paraquat. Associate Professor Wesley Thavathasan says he and others have received no follow-up and are concerned about the link between Paraquat and the incurable neurological disorder.
16: The draft proposal and the evidence base, it didn't contain really any of the up-to-date human epidemiological data.
15: The APVMA says health and safety are central to

0: to its review, and a final decision is expected soon.
1: The federal government has acknowledged the grief being felt in Indigenous communities where death continues to occur at disproportionately high rates. Residents in the remote Northern Territory town of Borroloola want an investigation into local mortality rates, saying the number of recent deaths has left the community devastated. Federal Indigenous Australians Minister Malandiri McCarthy says the pain is shared by all communities.
2: I'm very conscious of a number of communities that are really experiencing distress. Borroloola is certainly one of those in terms of deaths. This is something that is shared by fellow First Nations people across the country. We are just too familiar with death.
1: The King of the Desert in the Kaars for the 50th Fink Desert Race has been crowned. Chris Marakarani Fitzpatrick reports from the start-finish line just outside Alice Springs.
3: Travis Robertson and navigator Paul Curry have won the car category at the Fink Desert Race. The pair finished the two-day event in 3 hours, 23 minutes and 6 seconds. Boston Morgan Horan and Will Haddock finished second, more than 9 minutes behind. Hayden Bentley rounded out the podium at third. The motorbikes have now started the return leg from Apachula to Alice Springs, with the outright bike winner still to be decided. Riders were given the chance to opt out of this morning after the death of a competitor yesterday.
1: And thousands are attending the Melbourne Cricket Ground today for the first big freeze to fight MND since the death of the event's founder, Neil Danaher, 2 weeks ago. As Stephanie Ferrier reports, today's event is expected to take on new significance.
4: He was only given 27 months to live when he was first diagnosed with MND, but he managed to continue fighting on for 13 years, setting up the Fight MND, which is now the world's largest fundraiser with more than $140 million raised for research and also support for people with motor neurone disease. And that was, of course, through these beanies and the big slide event here at the MCG. We'll also have some of the AFL stars like Dale Thomas, Nathan Jones, Max Corridge. Even the Governor-General is going to be taking the plunge today. And then, of course, there's the big clash between Collingwood and Neil Danaher's beloved Demons.
1: And in the weather for today, there's a slight to medium chance of showers in the eastern Arnhem District and the Top End's northern coastal fringe. Partly cloudy in the Arnhem and Carpentaria districts, sunny elsewhere. Darwin a top of 31, Katherine 31 as well, and Alice Springs is reaching a top of 20 degrees. ABC News.
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6: Welcome back to the Country Hour. Time's 5 minutes past one. My name's Charles Geary, and it is time for some weather. With me, I have Ruby Cuthbertson from the Bureau of Meteorology. Good afternoon, Ruby. Oh, we might not have you. Right. G'day, Ruby. Do I have you now? No, unfortunately, we do not. We'll try and see what's gone wrong there. We might go back to the weather potentially after a song today. Apologies about that, everyone. Well, let's actually just go straight to gold, because it actually does have a little bit to do with the weather, because of all the wet weather that we've had here in the Territory, and that has been included at the Newmont's Tanami gold mine over there in the Tanami Desert, and the other significant bushfires in other parts of regional Australia. That's all seen gold production fall for the first quarter of this year. Some of the nation's biggest miners had to stop production for days, then work at a reduced capacity for weeks as a result. And the ongoing conflict between the US and Iran actually saw gold prices fall instead of rise across the quarter as well. Dr. Sandra Close is from a mining consultancy firm called Surbiton Associates, and she says it's been an unusual quarter.
7: Yes, indeed. We've had a small cut in production for the quarter, only 2 tonnes less than the December quarter and down to 75 tonnes for the 3 months.
8: Now, March is often a smaller quarter, but it's usually due to wet weather, isn't it? That wasn't the case this time around.
7: Well, there was some wet weather in March. You're quite right. It's always a lower quarter because of the wet weather. But as well, we had bushfires down near Boddington, and that affected Boddington. They had to stop operations for some time and then slowly build up. So there's been a bit of changes. Rather than just wet weather, it's bushfires as well. But notwithstanding that, 75 tonnes in the quarter was worth about $17 billion. So it's a very big

0: business.
1: Yeah, it was. And as you mentioned, some significant miners had to reduce their production, predominantly in Western Australia, due to bushfires. Some were able to increase their production in March, though.
0: Yes, well, just a few quick numbers. Goldfields at Gruyere was down about 20,000 ounces for the quarter. Tanami, Newmont's Tanami, was down 41,000 ounces. Quite, they had a lot of rain. And Boddington, of course, it too was down 35,000 ounces. So that made a bit of a dent in production. But on the other hand, we had Goldfields at Granny Smith's. They were up nearly 20,000 ounces, actually. Cadia, which is in New South Wales, owned by Newmont now, that was up 13,000 ounces. The Northern Star at the Super Pit, that was up 12,500 ounces. So it's been a bit of, as usual, some up, some down.
1: Well, talking of value, Sandra, we saw the March quarter. Of course, we had the outbreak of conflict between the US and Iran. Now, usually uncertainty actually drives the gold price up, but it's slipped considerably. What has actually happened?
0: Well, the March quarter for the gold price was a roller coaster, you might say, actually, and because of all these other upsets, it really was a fascinating 3 months just following the gold price. But it reached an all-time record in both US dollars and Australian dollars, so nearly $5,600 an ounce, or nearly $7,900 an ounce, and that was in late January. But after that, prices went down considerably. In just 4 days, they went down considerably. So it's been a real roller coaster during the quarter. And then subsequently, again, there's been quite a few changes in price.
1: Yeah, and you mentioned more recently, and even, you know, in the last couple of days, we've seen the price slip lower. And I suppose we have to put this in perspective. The current price, while it is significantly lower than those records, it's still historically high. But why has it dropped so much in recent sort of weeks and months?
0: Well, I think it more than anything else, you're absolutely right. There's uncertainty certainly drives the gold price up and down. But let's say the difficulties with the war, the US and Israelis versus Iran and the Strait of Hormuz and all of the concerns with oil pricing and just the supply of oil alone, that's really set the cat among the pigeons, I think. A lot of investors had to offset the lower value of their portfolios with the share market going down, and they had to sell gold and other assets in order to pay for things like margin calls, stop loss orders and that sort of thing. So the price of gold went down because it was needed to support other investments.
2: Dr. Sandra Close from mining consultancy firm Surbiton Associates. She was speaking with Tara de Langraft. I had a look at the gold price before we went to air this morning. It was sitting around $6,173 Australian dollars an ounce. And I've got some good news, everyone, because I believe I've gotten my phone line to work. And we have Ruby Cuthbertson here from the Bureau of Meteorology this afternoon. G'day, Ruby.
3: G'day.
2: Now, Ruby, I've got to start off with something that was a bit odd when it came across my emails this morning. There was a tsunami watch issued for the Tiwi Islands today. It's now no longer considered a threat. Can you explain why this warning was issued and then why it was cancelled?
3: Yeah, absolutely. So the initial magnitude of the earthquake came through as a 8.0 magnitude. That was in the southern Philippines. And that with that magnitude, it was triggering a threat to the Tiwi Islands and Christmas Islands in our region. But then when the next solution came through for the earthquake's magnitude, it was downgraded to a 7.7 magnitude, and with that magnitude, we weren't seeing a threat to those Australian coasts anymore. So that's the reason why the watch went out, and then it was cancelled after that final solution came through.
2: I'm based down here in Alice Springs, so the concept of tsunami is a little far away from me. But is this a common thing in the top end? I've never heard of anything quite like this.
3: No, yeah, it's not common.

0: Usually, we have a fair bit of protection from, the nature of the land kind of to the north of us. So the energy can't really progress easily through to us. But in this case, it was a very deep earthquake. It was also a very large earthquake. And, in those cases, sometimes the energy can make its way to the top end, but it is quite rare.
1: Let's have a look at the forecast and the temperatures. And we're going to start with the red center.

0: expect in the way of temperatures for the rest of today as the Fink Desert Race wraps up?
1: Yeah, absolutely. It's been quite cold down there. We saw the temperatures last night get to negative 0.3, so very cold around Alice Springs. Today, we're sitting at currently 19.6 degrees in Alice Springs, and we're forecasting a top of 20 degrees and sunny conditions to remain for the rest of the day. Elsewhere around southern and central districts, it's a similar story. Bit warmer up north, so Tennant Creek getting to 24 today, and Yallara is getting to a top of 21, but we are expecting temperatures, including those minimum overnight temperatures that have been really cold, starting to warm up this week. So expecting a low of 6 degrees tonight, so potentially not as much ice on the windows. And then as we go through the week, warming up to around 28 degrees on Saturday. So we're on that gradual warming trend. Those winds turn more northerly and bring down some of that warmer air from the north.
0: And let's just quickly have a look at the top end. I've been told that there's some scattered showers expected for the top end's coastline. What is the forecast looking for the northern half of the territory?
1: Yeah, look, very isolated, very light showers about the eastern top end at the moment. So around that eastern Arnhem district, they've kind of eased off throughout the day. There could be a really light shower, less than a mil or so, along the northern Arnhem coastline this afternoon, and then potentially propagating over to the northwest Daly district. So around the Darwin-Tiwi area tomorrow morning, we could see a very light shower. But then as we go through the week, we're not going to see as much in the way of rainfall around the western top end. The eastern top end can still expect a few showers, so around that eastern Arnhem district. And we're also expecting the return of some fog to the Arnhem and Carpentaria districts, potentially further west as well around Katherine, and potentially some mist around the Darwin areas over the next few nights.
0: Well, Ruby, thanks for joining us this afternoon and putting up with some of the technical issues we've had on today.
1: No worries. Thanks for having me.
0: That was Ruby Cuthbertson there from the Bureau of Meteorology, and we're just having a chat about the about that odd tsunami warning that we got earlier in the day that has since been cancelled. If you're tuning in with us here on ABC Radio across the territory, be sure to tune into Afternoons with Liz Travaskis. She'll have on Dr. D. Ninnis, an earthquake scientist, who's going to provide a little bit more background on today's tsunami warning. So plenty of good stuff on ABC local radio right across the territory. Now let's have a bit of a song, and I've actually got Sam Parry up in Darwin producing the show for me today, and he has insisted that I play this track this afternoon.

0: That was Keep Your Hands to Yourself by the Georgia Satellites. A special request from producer Sam Parry today. Now, I was just having a little bit of a look at the Fink results so far and just to see where the bikes are at. I can tell you the top four have crossed over into past the Redinga checkpoint. That's David Walsh currently in first, followed by Campbell Hall, then Liam Walsh, and then followed behind Liam is Cody Stevens as well.
1: Hi, it's Zan Rowe. Excited that a new generation are taking on a classic series. Six filmmakers, 10 countries, one winner.
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0: If you're just tuning in this afternoon, this is the Northern Territory Country Hour. My name's Charles Geary and the time's 20 minutes past one. Now, here is a question for those of you in the pastoral industry. What kind of pants do you wear while you're mustering cattle? Well, one Queensland-based Brahman breeder thinks he's discovered the perfect garment for the job. Outside a Lakefield station homestead, Alf Collins sat down with Sam Parry to share his secret and explain why he loves visiting the top end.
3: I like to liaise with my clients. I've got clients all over the top half of the territory and into the Gulf, and so I like to breathe their air, tread their country. I can't be a good supplier of good genetics unless I know what they're dealing with, what their costs are, what their challenges are for nutrition. And so that's my responsibility, and I do it fairly regularly, and it's very rewarding for me. It enables me to just breed better cattle and more suited to the job.
4: How did you get so passionate about this specific part of cattle breeding?
3: You can be blessed with the parents you're given. My father was always an innovative bloke, and he gave me a book on animal breeding when I was 13 and a book called Native and Adapted Cattle as well by Dr. Kelly, who brought the first Brahman cattle into Australia in 1933. And so I had this wonderful start, and being the man he was, he took me to every research station we could get on and every field day. We wagged a lot of school at different times, but I had exposure to some wonderful minds. And it was obvious that it was possible to make a change. So I just made it a mission from when I was very young, really, and we made it work.
4: One of the other things you've been refining over the years is your approach to mustering, particularly the clothes that are best to wear when you're mustering. What can you tell me about that?
3: That's a good one. Well, I'm pretty scrawny. And if I put in a big day or a series of big days, I lose the skin off my pin bones on my backside, and it's very painful when you have a shower that night because water on raw meat is pretty rough. It goes, you know, you can't keep it unless you stock up on elastoplast, which is very painful to take it off.
4: So was that one of your early methods, was it?
3: Yeah, I've been working and driving cattle and stuff all my life. And what I discovered about 15 years ago was bike pants, and they are the best. You can, they're Velcro, I don't know what you call them.
4: Lycra.

0: Lycra, that's the one. They're Lycra shorts with little legs in them, but they got inbuilt rubber padding that's high density. And I can ride all day, all next day, all week if need be, and you never lose skin. They're magic, so they can go under your jeans. That's good. But the other day I was in a hurry. I just put them on straight over the top. Well, all the lads in the camp gave me hell.
1: There's an acronym, MAML, middle-aged man in Lycra. Is that what you've been called on the station?
0: I never knew about that one, but yeah, well, I got plenty of teasing. You can imagine, wasn't pretty, but it worked.
1: And have you done any mustering recently?
0: Yeah, I put in a week before last. I put in a few days with my daughter up in the Gulf at Ainslie, and that was fun. Every day's good, and she made sure I had a real smart horse, and I love working cattle.
1: Where are you going to next?
0: I'm going back to my home to prepare. We'll have 300 or 400 bulls in a bull sale in July. And so on Wednesday, Thursday and Friday, we'll be sorting them into keepers and cutters and categorising them for this on-property sale. No auctioneer, just all silent, just quiet bidding. Just put your number on the wall, and that's the way you put together a lot of cattle. So that's my serious job. And leading up to that, we measure testicles every 30 days for 6 or 7 months. Not many people do that, but I think it's worthwhile.
1: Yeah, I'm not sure if I know anyone else who does that frequently.
0: It's very rare, but puberty threshold really matters in economic production. And that's, look, we do simple things that have got very complex background.
1: Thanks very much for having a chat.
0: It's been an absolute pleasure.
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4: Australia's only cat historian tells the surprising and complicated story of our famous and infamous felines. The Cats of Australia by Jodie Stewart. Available in bookshops and online.
2: Now, something you've potentially heard a little bit about on the Country Hour over the past week or so has been the issue of funding for a national wild dog coordinator role. It's coming to an end in November, and it's caused some reaction within the livestock and the farming space. And it's wild dog attacks on livestock is an issue that producers are all too familiar with. And according to Undulia Station's Nicole Hayes, the national coordinator will be sorely missed if cut. I made the trip out to Undulia and I asked Nicole about the impact of wild dogs attacks on this station.
5: So probably on the day-to-day, as I mentioned before when I was talking to you, even last week we did a muster, so we had a group of cattle in, and there was a bull, full-size stud bull that had ears torn, that had obviously been ripped by a dog. There was a calf that had visible fresh bites. Another one had some more bites. There was a cow that had obviously been attacked when she was a calf, and they've all healed up now, but you could still visibly see the scarring and that left behind. So there's an impact, and that was just in a small group of cattle, so there's obviously an impact.
2: Talking about impact, those are pretty visceral and visible attacks and the results of them on your livestock. When you look at that as a producer, how does that make you feel? What impact does that have on you?
5: Yeah, it's not nice for anyone to see. And you do see it. You know, sometimes you're not always seeing the actual attacks. You know, there a few years ago, my daughter actually happened to be on top of a hill and got a very good view of a pack of wild dogs, and they actually chased down a weaner, and she was up quite high watching and trying to get down as quick as she could to see what sort of, you know, to see if she could stop them. So you do see it sometimes, and just that pack type of, I suppose, you know, that's, you know, what canines do, I suppose, and pack together. So yeah, that it's quite sad. You know, I've had to put animals down that have been really torn apart from that, and it's not very nice for anyone to see.
2: It's an emotional impact. It's an impact, obviously, on the livestock, but I also imagine there's a bit of an economic impact.
5: Yeah, there would have to be, and I think there is, you know, good research out there to show it is, and it's not just the downgrading of animals because of bites. It's also the losses of animals, of deaths, and it's also, you know, diseases that potentially could be caught from you know, having too many, a bigger population of wild dogs around.
2: Let's talk about some of the news and some of the discussions happening regarding the coordinator role, the National Wild Dog Coordinator role, and it potentially coming to an end. You've had a little bit to do with this role. Can you tell us about what impact a national coordinator has had on Undoolia Station?
5: We've had the coordinator over before, and he has been able to give us some training just to make sure that we're, you know, doing it correctly, the targeting the correct species, and that sort of good advice, coordinating people together. It's really helpful. I don't think any pastoralists probably want to see the eradication of any dingoes from our landscapes. We understand that they're here, and I think we're generally happy to work with them. It's when numbers and populations get out of hand, you know, and the coordinator has been very good in assisting us and for the training. He's also very well versed across other species as well, pest species, like foxes. We're seeing a really big increase of foxes. I think that he did sort of overflow into a bit of those type of areas as well, which was really helpful.
2: That was Undoolia Station's Nicole Hayes speaking to me there about the potential ending of funding for a National Wild Dog Coordinator role. As we go to air, the bikes are on what might, well, some might say is the back straight of the Fink Desert Race. We've yet to have anyone cross over the Deepwell checkpoint. 5-time King of the Desert, David Walsh, is still in the lead from what we can tell, but be sure to stay tuned to all things ABC across the territory to keep on track with the results if you're not there at the finish line today. My name's Charles Geary. We've had producing by Sam Parry up in Darwin. Thanks so much for joining me today on the Northern Territory Country Hour. Thanks for joining us. Keep it rural.
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11: Hello, hello. How is your long weekend? Glorious weather here in the top end, freezing cold in Central Australia. Hearing Charles describe scraping ice off the windscreen a little bit earlier, that reminded me why I moved to the tropics, and I'm very glad that that is not part of my life these days. But I have got a challenge for you around this long weekend today. I've got a new game for you. If you've been hanging out with me, Lizzie T, on ABC Radio for some time, it might it might echo back to the past somewhat. It's a new game called Monday the Musical, where your mission, should you choose to accept it, is to suggest some songs that tell the story of the King's Birthday long weekend. So, if you've been at Barunga this weekend, or you've been to Barunga ever, there might be a song that comes to mind that celebrates that wonderful festival of community and culture and sport and music. Always lots of great bands playing. You might have seen some of them this weekend. If for you the King's Birthday long weekend is all about Glenthie Festival, is there a song about that? Of course, the King is King Charles, so I would accept anything by a singer named Charles or a band with King in their name. It is Monday the Musical, and the King's Birthday long weekend is today's musical. So how are we expressing that through song over the next couple of hours? Text in your suggestion 0487 99 1057. Also ahead today, for a brief amount of time this morning, a small part of the NT coastline along the north of the Tiwi Islands was under a tsunami watch following a... I've heard different numbers. When the warning first came out, 8.0 magnitude. I think I heard in the news earlier it may have been 7.8. In any case, there was an undersea earthquake near Mindanao in the Philippines. And as a result, there was a tsunami watch, which was declared for a short period of time on the north of the Tiwi Islands. That watch was cancelled not long after, and no tsunami waves have been observed that pose a threat to the Australian mainland. But what was that all about? Very rarely do we have a tsunami watch impact our coastline. And if you saw that information going around on social media, you might have been sort of scratching your head and thinking, hang on, I didn't think we'd get if I had tsunami warnings or watches affect us here in the territory. It is unusual. You can hear from an expert a little bit later on in the show to find out what was behind it, why it was so short-lived, and if it might happen again. But next, Catherine School of the Air is celebrating their 60th birthday this year. You're going to hear from some govies out at Wave Hill Station that help remote kids get their education via School of the Air ahead for a Monday pop-in. That is next after Stevie Nicks.

0: Stevie Nicks, Talk to Me on 105.7 ABC Darwin and across the territory via the ABC Listen app on a Monday afternoon at 22 to 2. Liz Travaskis with you on this King's Birthday public holiday. And your mission, should you choose to accept it today, is to help shape a musical inspired by this particular long weekend. It is many things across the territory. It is Barunga Festival in the top end. It has been Glenty Festival down at the Esplanade over the weekend in Darwin. Of course, it has been all about Fink in Central Australia, although absolutely marred by tragedy this year. So I'm just thinking we might keep our musical celebrations to the top end parts of the long weekend. But how would you describe the King's Birthday long weekend through song? Send your suggestions through 0487991057. We do have our reporter, Will Regan, at the start-finish line at Fink, gearing up to bring you the latest as the, well, whoever it is crosses the finish line first, does that in the next 20 minutes or so. So we'll try and bring you all the action from the finishing line ahead before the news at 2.
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0: It's 22 2 on a Monday afternoon. Love to pop in with a Territorian or two who can share some joy with us to begin the week together. And today, well, Catherine School of the Air, this year they are celebrating their 60th anniversary. A remote education system that first started in 1966 from a spare room at the Catherine Area School. Today, the school now teaches hundreds of students spread across the territory from the Tiwi Islands to the Barkly Tablelands and even on Wave Hill Cattle Station, about 31 kilometres east of Kalkarindji. Erin Dahl and Meg Lenahan work as govies for Catherine School of the Air. They are at Wave Hill and with us now. Erin, good afternoon.
2: Good afternoon, Liz. How are you?
0: I'm good. Where are you? Describe exactly where you are in the territory.
2: Quite literally the middle of nowhere. We are about 430 k's from Catherine. We're down the Buntine Highway and we're at Wave Hill Station. So it's quite a big place, but definitely keeps us busy. We love it.
0: And how long have you been there as a govvy, Erin?
2: This is mine and Meg's both second year. So it was our first year out here last year and we're doing this year as well.
0: Oh, lovely. So did you have your first govvy experience there together and now you're back there together? Have you been somewhere else in between or is it like 2 years this has been home for you?
2: This has been our home. So this was our first place we both went. We had no idea who each other were before we got here. So we're quite lucky we get along. but yeah, this is our first govvy experience and we come back, so it's obviously great.
0: And a govvy is a governess, yes?
2: Yes, so a governess. So we teach all the kids on the station. We have four in the schoolroom with us.
0: And so how did you end up there? Do you have a teaching background? Do you have a station background? What drew you to the role of governess?
2: Well, I always wanted to do something on the stations, but I never really knew what. I always had worked in schools and, like, enjoyed being around kids. I never had a station background or anything, but I came across the govvy role because my mum works at KSA and I actually did 6 months working there, which was supposed to be my gap year. Didn't really work out well. So I came across the role and then just one day decided I wanted to try something different, get out of my comfort zone. So applied for the job and got it. And yeah, here I am still at Wave Hill.
0: So, Erin, are you from the Territory originally? Is that why you knew that, you know, station life was beckoning you, or have you come from another part of Australia?
2: No, so I'm originally from Catherine.
0: So you're a country gal.
2: Kind of, yeah.
0: But it sounds like it's still a bit of a leap to go from Catherine to Wave Hill, like still a very different way of living.
2: Yeah, it definitely was an adjustment. Like, it's such a different lifestyle. Like, you just have to adjust to everything. All of it's so different. Even just living 4 hours, quite literally 4 hours out of home, it's so different, but it's such a great life.
0: What's the day-to-day work look like for you? How many kids are you looking after?
2: So we have four kids in the schoolroom. On an average day, we start at about 7, but it can literally start anywhere from 3:30 in the morning till about 7, because both the parents are in the stock camp as well. So we are a govy nanny role. So we do a bit of everything. So the normal school day we start, or the normal work day, we start at 7 and then head to the schoolroom at 7:30, where all four kids are there. So the managers have three kids, and then we have a little Filipino girl. Her parents also work on the station, so she's in the schoolroom with us. And then we start online lessons at about 8, then smoko at 10, and then kind of do like, the school provides us with set work, so we do all that with the kids from about 10 till 12-ish, lunch, and then sometimes they have lessons after school, like after lunch, until about 2:30 when we finish school, and then we nanny after school as well till about 5:30, but anywhere till like 7. We normally knock off.
0: Now, Erin, I know this is absolutely not the case, but because you're a govy and you're working remote and at the school of the air, in my mind's eye, there are like wooden desks with ink blotters and a chalkboard, a blackboard and chalk, and you have some kind of bun on top of your head and a very buttoned up dress. Like, my mind is conjuring up very olden days images. I imagine, though, being remote at the School of the Air, you probably have some very excellent technology to make all of this happen, and it's probably a very modern exercise these days.
2: Yeah, it definitely is. We do everything pretty much all online. So we're so lucky that the school has great communication, because both Meg and I sometimes are clueless when something happens with the computers. But it is really good. There's no chalkboards in our schoolroom. We've got whiteboards, though.
0: Yeah. Oh, you've still got a whiteboard?
2: We still have a whiteboard. We use that on the daily. It's great.
0: All right. You've got Meg there with her. Do you want to throw her on the line and I'll say g'day?
2: Yeah, here she is.
0: Hello, Meg.
2: Hello, Liz. How are
0: you? Meg, at Wave Hill Station, one of two govies who's been working out there for a couple of years and taking us into the world of Catherine School of the Air as it celebrates its 60th anniversary this year. Meg, where are you from originally?
2: I'm originally from Orange in New South Wales.
0: Okay, so you have come from outside of the territory and landed here in the NT,
2: but
0: still a sort of country background. Did you grow up on a property down there, or is this a huge change for you?
2: It's like definitely everything is a lot bigger up here. Always grew up with my horses and everything, but nothing to do with massive stations.
0: So tell me about arriving there for the very first time, or arriving in the territory and then heading out to Wave Hill. What were some of your early observations?
2: Oh, it was pretty cool, to be honest. Like, I always knew I wanted to come to Northern Australia, but I just didn't know what to expect. Had never been here, had never really even left home, really. Like, I'm such a homebody. So coming up here was a really big step, and it was amazing, the drive out, like with Matt and Connie. I first met them in Darwin, so my drive out to Wave was amazing and long. It was like 8 hours. So seeing 8 hours of the territory was so cool, and seeing how much it changes, I knew I was in for a fun time. So
0: isn't that such a lovely experience to travel that distance, like, rather than, you know, fly in and fly out, to actually drive all the way out there and see how the landscape changes? Can you remember any of those differences that you were noticing about how the land changed around you?
2: I definitely noticed down the Buntine, like, it started going, it was really hilly, and then it kind of was a bit scrubby, and then it goes out and it's nice and flat. Like, it just changed a lot. And then the Buntine being a highway, I couldn't believe what it looked like. I was like, oh my god, is this a highway? Do road trains really go down here? It was crazy.
0: Because it's just like a dirt track.
2: Yeah, it's tight, like a tiny road. I couldn't believe that road trains go down. I was like, this is wild, but it was pretty cool.
0: And what do you love about it? You're still there for a second year. What are you loving about the govy experience?
2: I love govying because it's a mixture of everything. You get to be in the schoolroom, see the kids, and then you also get to see the ringers and get along with them really well. You get to go out to camp, and at the end of every school term, we go into Catherine for a week with the kids. So I don't know, I just love the lifestyle, love the community. Everyone here at Wavehill is so friendly, so nice, and so helpful. So it's just very welcoming, makes it fun.
0: And what about time off? Do you get time off? What do you do when you've got days off?
2: Yeah, whenever we have a weekend off, it really just depends what we've had on. Either enjoy a sleep in and catch up on washing or uni, or we can go away and do some things. So on the weekend, I went to Costello. I actually went with another Govvy from another station. So she works on the Buntine as well. So I drove down to her station and we drove over to Costello, which was just so much fun.
0: Where's Costello? What's Costello?
2: Costello is down, it's near the Vic River Roadhouse.
0: Okay. I've
2: It's a
0: never heard of it.
2: campdraft. Yeah,
0: Okay,
2: it's a
0: it's a camp
2: campdraft.
0: draft.
2: It's so pretty. Yeah.
0: All right. And what did you do down there for the weekend?
2: We just went for a drive, had a look because it's so pretty, and then caught up with everyone at the draft, and then we headed home Sunday. So kind of like a social outing, I suppose, seeing everyone and having a good time.
0: And what about romance? Is romance a thing that blooms for the Govvies of the territory? Are there some stories you can tell me?
2: For some, I don't know if I have. I just like to sit back and watch everything. Erin did find a boyfriend last year, so now there's Erin and Toby here, which is so much fun. But I just sit back and watch everything, which is fun.
0: You are hearing from Meg Lenihan, and before her, Erin Dahl. They are Govvies at Wavehill Station, been out there for a couple of years and working with Catherine School of the Air, celebrating their 60th birthday this year. Meg, I believe you're a very big fan of friend of the program, Wendy Cox, who is the cook at Tipperary Station. How is she sort of like inspiring your outback life?
2: Oh my God, she is amazing. I know so many people follow Wendy and her cooking just looks unbeatable. We're always watching it and always thinking, oh, I wish she could come to Wayfield just for a day, cook us some of her meals. She looks amazing.
0: She sounds like a
2: Yeah.
0: hoot. I think you want to have a night out on the town with
2: Oh,
0: Wendy
2: for sure. Yep, she sounds so
0: from
2: funny. She,
0: Tipperary.
2: yeah.
0: What do you guys eat out there? Do you have all your meals cooked for you?
2: Yeah, we do. So we have a cook. He's really great. Lots of beef. But
0: No surprise
2: Brad, our
0: there.
2: cook, yeah, he's really good at making things work. He's a very good cook. So he can make lots of yummy meals, which is good.
0: All right. Well, it's really nice to meet you. We're going to stay in touch with you guys out there at Wavehill Station. Erin Dahl and Meg Lenihan working as Govvies and having just their best territory life. It's really nice to talk to you, Meg.
2: Yeah, you too. Thank you for having
0: Have a
2: us.
0: lovely afternoon. Say thank you to Erin as well. What a job to have and life to live out on a station, looking after the handful of school kids out there. I think I'm just trying, while Meg was talking there, I was thinking there's got to be a song I can play for her King's Birthday long weekend for Monday the musical. King's Birthday long weekend. What am I going to play for Meg? Something about driving. I'll find something and I'll stick it on ahead for Monday the Musical. If you've got any suggestions, text 0487991057. Celebrating the King's birthday long weekend through song. If this weekend was a musical, what songs would celebrate what you've been getting up to? Give me a text right now. This is Toto. Hold the line.

0: Toto, hold the line on 105.7 ABC Darwin and across the territory via the ABC Listen app. And never mind, hold the line. Will Regan is at the finish start line at Fink. And I think there are some dirt in the air and some wheels on the ground and some races about to approach. Is that the case, Will?
1: Liz Travaskis, good afternoon. And I hope this lines up well like it did last year with Jess. David Walsh, who's in first place, is coming very close. He's in a big rush to get here into the start-finish line to finish the Fink Desert Race in first place, like he did not last year, but the previous 5 years in a row. David Walsh is a local on the bikes and he's in first place. And he started from Fink Apachula, coming back to Alice, 6 minutes ahead of second place Campbell Hall. And it looks like he's keeping that lead pretty well. So, Liz, I'm here just at the finish line waiting for David to get in. It's intense. I hope he gets in.
0: Are you commentating this with your eyeballs or you're watching a dot on a map to tell us what's happening?
1: All natural, Liz. This is eyeball. So I'm waiting to see some dirt flicking up, which I think I might be able to see. But the anticipation's high here and the crowd is pretty massive.
0: Where are you? Paint the picture, Will.
1: All right. Well, I'm at the finish line. I'm up on the media platform, luckily, but I can see a sea of people.
0: Have you got
1: people
0: binoculars?
1: Waiting. I got no binocs, no, just my eyes. But I can see on the screen now. I'm looking at the Fink Desert Race stream and David Walsh is hopping over whoops on his way back home. I reckon he'll be in pretty soon. People got the cameras out. Everyone's very keen to see him come through the next few minutes.
0: What happens when he crosses the finish line? Are there explosions of champagne, corks popping? What happens?
1: That comes a little bit after, but I reckon he'll give a great big rev. I hope he does a wheelie for us, gets on the back wheel over the finish line. And just before the finish line, he comes through prologue and does a few turns. Or it's the prologue track, Liz. So he gets to do a few burns and big turns before he comes across the finish line. And it could be very soon. You know what? I can see the Honda, David Walsh, coming through now, right now, Liz.
0: I can hear the crowd cheering.
1: Okay, if you stay with me, he's about to come down the straight because he's just come through the last few turns and David Walsh, he's changed. He was on a KTM the past few years. He's now joined the Honda team. He had a great run down to Apachula for the first leg and race day two. Looks like he's going to bring it home again to be a six-time winner. That'll be tied with Toby Price to be the most, decorated biker here at the Fink Desert Race. So here he comes, Liz. I'm going to put the mic up too. He's coming across the finish line. It is David Walsh, bike number X94. There you go, Liz. Have you got Fink fever?
0: In approximately 90 seconds, I developed the hottest fever for Fink that you can imagine. We got him over the finish line. David Walsh, describe the celebrations in front of you right now, Will.
1: Oh, David's up on his feet, on his bike. He's going down the very end to do a U-turn to be greeted by the crowd. He's just had a little burn on his U-turn to come back up and greet the crowd. But he's stoked. I mean, 50th year
0: of bikes. Is there anyone on
1: his
0: tail?
1: No, there's no one. I reckon. I think Campbell Hall's about 6 minutes behind him, so no threat. He's come home alone. And he's about to pull up. Now, I'll have a chat with him so you can hear how he felt and how he's feeling after 2 o'clock, Liz.
0: All right. Will Regan from the finish line, the start-finish line at Fink. Let's just get a final few moments of those cheers and celebration before we head to the latest in ABC News at 2 o'clock.
1: Amazing.
0: There it is. He's done it. David Walsh, and you'll hear from him as Will grabs him for a chat on the other side of ABC News. It is coming up to 2 o'clock. On the other side of that, we're going to play Monday the Musical. Maybe we need a song for David Walsh, who has just taken out the Fink Desert Race for the sixth time.
2: Good afternoon, Rio Davis with ABC News. Northern Territory police have arrested three men in Tennant Creek yesterday following a violent disturbance involving up to 100 people. Yesterday afternoon, officers were called to a town camp following reports a large group of people was fighting with weapons and had lit three cars on fire. Paramedics treated a 44-year-old man for serious injuries at the scene before he was taken to hospital. Police say the fighting is part of ongoing feuds between families over fatal car crashes in the area. Residents in a remote Northern Territory community say they're alarmed by the number of deaths among family and friends and want authorities to investigate what's driving the trend. People in Borroloola say 15 community members have died in recent months, fuelling concerns about health outcomes in remote Indigenous Australia, where life expectancy continues to lag behind the broader population. Resident Maria Pyro has told The World Today the community wants answers.
3: We've lost 15 of our people. It's a crisis. We need help now. Not tomorrow, not next week, not when it suits the government to come down here. We want to see action now.
2: NT police say they're investigating the death of a man working on a cattle station. The 62-year-old man was working on the station 150 kilometres south of Katherine and was fatally injured during the course of his work. Emergency services attended, but he was declared dead at the scene. Police are investigating and NT WorkSafe and the coroner's office have been notified. A state funeral will be held to honour renowned pathologist Richard Scollier, who's died after a lengthy battle with brain cancer. Jack McKay reports.
4: The former Australian of the Year was a pioneer in melanoma research and made global headlines when he underwent a world-first treatment for his tumour. He fought the aggressive brain cancer for almost 3 years, defying terrible survival odds. Anthony Albanese has paid tribute to Professor Scollier, describing him as an inspiration. The Prime Minister says he's offered Professor Scollier's family a state funeral, which they've accepted.
5: Professor Scollier walked his uncertain path, as he called it, with courage, determination, and grace.
4: Governor-General Sam Mostyn has remembered Professor Scollier as an extraordinary Australian.
2: Israel says it's hit military targets in western and central Iran. William Howard Evans reports.
6: The Israeli Defence Forces says the strikes have hit targets belonging to the Iranian terror regime. Israel's National Security Minister, Itamar Ben-Gvir, had declared that Iran must burn after it launched a wave of strikes at Israel. Tehran says these strikes were in retaliation for repeated violations of an April ceasefire, and it was defending its security and national interests, while warning any retaliation will be met with a crushing and comprehensive response. Meanwhile, in Tehran, locals have taken to the streets to celebrate the military's latest action against Israel, waving flags and chanting "Death to America."
2: The prize for the best new play at theatre's Tony Awards has gone to Liberation, about a women's group in 1970s Ohio. The memory play collects stories from second-wave feminists from all walks of life as they tackle misogyny, internalised homophobia, racism, domestic abuse and traditional gender roles. The play also won the Pulitzer Prize for Drama earlier this year. Liberation joins a list of 18 plays that have won the Pulitzer Prize for Drama and the Tony Award in the same year, which includes Death of a Salesman, a well-received revival this year. And in sport, Carlton has fought back to defeat Essendon 72-67 in round 13 of the AFL at the MCG. Matt Clinch reports.
7: Carlton have won their fourth game in a row under caretaker coach Josh Fraser, but had to come from behind against the bottom place Bombers. Essendon kicked 6-3 in the first half and led by 24 points throughout the second quarter. But the Blues responded, kicking 3-1 in the third quarter. And with scores level with a quarter to play, the Blues looked home with a lead of 18 points. But two quick goals to Caddy and Reed made it 5 points with 10 seconds remaining. Harry Mackay finished with 3 goals for the winners, while brother Ben booted 2. Round 13 concludes with Collingwood and Melbourne from the MCG. Matt Clinch, ABC News.
2: In the weather for today, there's a slight to medium chance of showers in the eastern Arnhem district, in the Top End's northern coastal fringe, partly cloudy in the Arnhem and Carpentaria districts, sunny elsewhere. Darwin and Katherine a top of 31. In Alice Springs, it's reaching 20 degrees today. ABC News.
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0: Just gone 2:05. Did you catch the fever just before the news at 2 o'clock there? Look, I knew Fink was on. I talked to you last week about Fink happening this weekend. I just hadn't caught the fever until we crossed live to the start-finish line with our ABC reporter, Will Reagan, who was there for David Walsh taking out his sixth crown just moments ago. I'll take you back there in just a moment's time. Also coming up this hour...
9: So most birds don't have penises. The vast majority of birds just have cloacas, both the male and female. And the female has a lot of control over who... actually is able to reproduce with her. And so, they've have these elaborate mating rituals and dances, and then the female allows a male to inseminate her. But ducks are a lot more violent, and a lot of female... So, and ducks often pair.
0: Hang on, how do birds do it?
9: So that is
0: if
9: called
0: they don't have...
9: Cloacal kissing. Yeah.
0: Taking you back this hour to one of my favourite wildlife conversations with Dr. Chris Jolly about, well, it was about weird willies of the animal world, but we learnt so much about reproduction. So I want to share that chat with you again ahead before 3 o'clock. Also today, launching Monday the Musical, and our first Monday musical is the King's Birthday Long Weekend. So your mission, should you choose to accept it, what are the songs that tell this story, the story of the King's Birthday Long Weekend? It could be local stories. So songs about Glenty, music that you've loved at Barunga, something that sums up the Fink Desert Race for you. It could be something that tells the bigger story of the King's Birthday Long Weekend, songs that celebrate the King, the Crown, the Monarchy, Charles himself. Any song that you can come up with that tells this story, text it through 0487 99 1057. Got a few suggestions through on the text. I'll read those in just a moment. But first, I want to take you back to just moments before the news at 2 o'clock when David Walsh crossed the finishing line first at Fink.
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0: It is 2:08 across the territory, and he has done it. Local legend David Walsh has crowned a sixth Finke Desert Race trophy, equaling Toby Price for most victories claimed. Will Regan was there at the finishing line as he crossed over just before the news at 2.
1: So, Liz, I'm here just at the finish line waiting for David to get in. It's intense. He'll give a great big rev. I hope he does a wheelie for us, gets on the back wheel over the finish line. And he'll, to get just before the finish line, he comes through prologue and does a few turns. Or it's the prologue track, Liz. So he gets to do a few burns and big turns before he comes across the finish line. And it could be very soon. You know what? I can see the Honda, David Walsh, coming through now, right? Now, Liz.
0: I can hear the crowd cheering.
1: Okay, if you stay with me, he's about to come down the straight because he's just come through the last few turns and David Walsh, he's changed. He was on a KTM the past few years. He's now joined the Honda team. He had a great run down to Apachula for the first leg in race day 2. Looks like he's going to bring it home again to be a six-time winner. That'll be tied with Toby Price to be the most, decorated biker here at the Finke Desert Race. So here he comes, Liz. I'm going to put the mic up to him. He's coming across the finish line. It is David Walsh, bike number X94. There you go, Liz. Have you got Finke fever?
0: In approximately 90 seconds, I developed the hottest fever for Finke that you can imagine. We got him over the finish line. David Walsh, describe the celebrations in front of you right now, Will.
1: Oh, David's up on his feet, on his bike. He's going down the very end to do a U-turn to be greeted by the crowd. He's just had a little burn on his U-turn to come back up and greet the crowd. But he's stoked. I mean, 50th
0: year of bikes.
1: Is there
0: anyone on his tail?
1: No, there's no one. I think Campbell Hall's about 6 minutes behind him, so no threat. He's come home alone. And he's about to pull up. Now, I'll have a chat with him so you can hear how he felt and how he's feeling.
0: That was Will Regan from ABC Radio, Alice Springs, at the start-finish line. Finke, David Walsh announced his retirement last year out of retirement for the 2026 Finke Desert Race, riding on Honda, equaling Toby Price as now the most decorated Finke rider. And that is how it all went down. I know Will will be trying to grab an interview with David after he gets off the bike to see how he is feeling. So hopefully I'll be able to bring you that conversation ahead in the next hour or so. It is 2:10.
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0: Coming up next, we're going to play a little game called Monday, the Musical, Your Mission, Should You Choose to Accept It. Describe the King's Birthday Long Weekend through song. So the musical today is King's Birthday Long Weekend, the musical. What are the songs I need to play between now and 4 to turn this long weekend into a musical celebration? Graham's written in to say a song suggestion would be The Carnival Is Over. Oh, because we're heading towards the end of the long weekend. And Janice, who is tuning in from Spain, just about to walk into Santiago de Compostela to complete the Camino de Santiago very soon. Janice, it's just almost possibly even more exciting than David Walsh crossing the finish line at Finke. Janice is about to cross the finish line in Spain. How about Driving Wheels by Jimmy Barnes as a driving song for the Wave Hill Teachers just before the news at 2, or Octopus's Garden by the Beatles as a long weekend song for Glenty? Do you know what? I was looking, while I was talking to the Govies, I was looking for Driving Wheels and I couldn't remember the name of it. I'm going to type it in those words again and see if I can find it, Janice, because that was exactly the song I had in mind. Haven't got it. I'm going to go for Octopus's Garden to kick us off for, I nearly said the old name for the thing we used to do on Friday, which isn't what we're doing. We're doing Monday the Musical for Janice in Spain, for Greg Lenti, for all the Octopus, it is the Beatles.

0: Well, I am enjoying that for Monday, the musical suggested by Janice, ordinarily in Dyna Beach, but currently on the Camino in Santiago, suggesting for Glenthy over the weekend. I can't imagine that you're missing the food at the moment, Janice. I reckon you would have been eating up a storm on the Camino over the last couple of weeks, but thinking some Octopus's Garden for Glenthy celebrations. How would you celebrate the King's birthday long weekend through music? Could be Barunga related, Fink related, Glenthy related. Could be related to what you've gotten up to this weekend. It could be about the monarchy and how you feel about the fact that, I mean, is this kind of wild? We have, not complaining, I don't anyone take the long weekend off us, but we have a long weekend for the King's birthday. We don't even have a public holiday for Territory Day. If there's a song that sums up how you feel about that for Monday the musical, please suggest it 0487 991 0057.
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2: Australia's only cat historian tells the surprising and complicated story of our famous and infamous felines. 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
0: I think we need to hear from Jodie Stewart, Australia's only cat historian. I think there's plenty more I'd like to find out about the history of cats in Australia. 17 past 2 on 105.7 ABC Darwin and across the territory via the ABC Listen app, where we're playing a new game this Monday afternoon. If it feels like an old game, there's probably a reason for that.
3: What the actual?
4: Monday the musical. Monday the musical.
0: It is Monday the musical. How are we celebrating this week's theme, which is the King's birthday long weekend through music? How are you going to describe it in a song? I know that there's a lot of great music that's been on at the Barunga Festival this weekend, but over the years, so if there's someone great that you've seen down there, you might like to suggest that. Maybe the long weekend for you was about ignoring TLC's advice and soaking in some water holes and chasing some waterfalls.

I don't know if you can tell by the sound of my voice. I've just got a little bit of a head cold, so rested up instead. But if you had a weekend out at Lichfield, good on you. You ignored the advice of TLC and chased some waterfalls. Other songs that you might like to... other songs that you might like to throw on the playlist for Monday the Musical, King's Birthday Long Weekend, might be more monarchy related.

Is that what you've enjoyed this long weekend? Ignoring TLC's advice and chasing some waterfalls? Oh, I had such big plans to make it out to Lichfield this long weekend, but I

Royals, my lord, for the King's birthday long weekend. Anything King related, anything Charles related. I don't know when his actual birthday is. It's not this weekend, obviously. It's always the same holiday that we celebrate. Hello, Graham, who's written in to say, G'day, Liz. That was a great show with you and Dave on Saturday, which has thrown me because I was not here on Saturday. So hopefully it was Amelia that you were enjoying. Is that who you were loving, Graham? Thank you anyway. Graham was enjoying something on Saturday. He says, I can't suggest much for a song, but One Perfect Day by Little Heroes would be a good one. Yeah, there's been, at least weather-wise, some perfect conditions here in the top end. I was hearing Charles talk about scraping ice off the windscreen in Central Australia, which is just getting a little bit too cold for my liking. Some beautiful, perfect days weather-wise here in the top end, though. Thank you, Graham. Nice to hear from you. The text number 0487991057. I thought of this one for the Glenty Festival.

0: It's Zorba the Greek, and I think this maybe even marries together two of the weekend's big festivals. Because I'm pretty sure, remember the Chuki dancers, Chuki Mala from Northeast Arnhem Land? I reckon Chuki dancers performed at Barunga Festival one year to Zorba the Greek, connecting nicely together some of our long weekend festivals. What do you got for Monday the Musical, King's Birthday long weekend, before the news at 2? I was catching up with a couple of Govies working at Wave Hill Station for Catherine School of the Air. Amongst them, Meg.
1: Coming up here was a really big step, and it was amazing, the drive out, like with Matt and Connie. I first met them in Darwin, so my drive out to Wave was amazing and long. It was like 8 hours. So seeing 8 hours of the territory was so cool, and seeing how much it changes, it was, I knew I was in for a fun time. So, well, I definitely noticed down the Buntine, like it started going, it was really hilly, and then it kind of was a bit scrubby, and then it goes out and it's nice and flat. Like it just changed a lot. And then the Buntine being a highway, I couldn't believe what it looked like. I was like, oh my God, is this a highway? Do road trains really go down here? It was crazy. It's tight, like a tiny road. I couldn't believe that road trains go down. I was like, this is wild, but it was pretty cool.
0: Meg talking about driving on the Buntine Highway, and Erin or Meg, I can't remember which one of them, was talking about driving down to a camp draft at Costello, going for a big drive this long weekend. And so Janice on the Camino has suggested a song for those lovely ladies for Monday the Musical. It is Barnsley. Feels like a good one for this weekend, no matter what you've been up to. It is Driving Wheels, 105.7 ABC Darwin and across the territory on the ABC Listen app. DJ Lizzie T with you for Monday the Musical.

0: It's Barnsley and driving wheels, as suggested by Janice, on the Camino for the Govies at Wave Hill Station for Monday the Musical, where you are describing the King's birthday long weekend through the power of song.
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0: And coming up before 3 o'clock, we're going to revisit one of my favourite wildlife conversations with Dr. Chris Jolly, who joins us every couple of weeks here on the afternoon show. And if you missed it, this is worth sticking around for. It's science, so it's fine. It's not like rude or juvenile. But it was a fascinating segment earlier this year about the weird and wonderful willies of the animal world. Also cloacas. And one frog who had its scientific name changed in recognition of its large testicles. 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So I'm going to share that with you again ahead in the next 10 minutes or so. But I'm going to take you to Barunga next.
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0: And as we build a musical celebrating the King's birthday long weekend today, I'm going to take you to Barunga in just a moment's time. But a few suggestions coming through on the text. Perfect day, Lou Reed. Yes, there have been a couple of perfect days over the weekend, at least here in the top end, weather-wise, just glorious. Even put my feet in the ocean over the weekend. I did, now that it's safe and stinger season has passed. Lou Reed has been suggested. Also, Big Train, Mulga Bore Hard Rock Band. What is the long weekend link for that one? And Dave in Gove, God Save the Queen, Sex Pistols for the King's birthday long weekend. Excellent idea. Hello, Glenn in Fanny Bay. I knew you'd have some ideas. Kings of the Weekend by Blink-182. It's not about the long weekend. That's okay. It's about a weekend. But I got King and Weekend in there. Yeah, that's really well done. The song actually sounds like my weekends from my misspent youth days. Don't know if I'll get a full Blink-182 song on for you, but I'm thinking probably some Lou Reed ahead and maybe a little bit of Mulga Bore Hard Rock Band. If there is a song that describes the King's birthday long weekend, either something that you've been getting up to or how you feel about the King's birthday celebrations, text through 0487991057. Of course, one of the things that's been happening this weekend, Barunga Festival, sounds like it was an absolute blast and a wonderful celebration, as always, of Indigenous culture, music and sport. Amelia Searson from your Saturday Brekkie program was down there and, look, just catching up with a whole bunch of fabulous people. She spoke to Nyalankan woman Karen Rogers, who works as an artist at Nooka, about 630k southeast of Darwin. Karen's known for her colourful paintings capturing outback landscapes with a signature troopie making an appearance. I think she's had a hand in a few kids' picture storybooks as well.
5: Hello, my name's Karen Rogers. I'm from Nooka community in the Northern Territory.
6: So we are here at the Barunga Festival, Karen, and you have a stall with some absolutely beautiful paintings. If anyone hasn't had the pleasure of seeing your paintings, can you describe what they look like, the colours you use, what themes you like to explore?
5: Well, in the stall is usually me. I'm really famous for drawing Toyotas, magpie geese, but there are some other artists. And the main thing, Nooka artists, if you can notice, we always use vibrant colours. And actually, everybody's got their own different style on how to paint.
6: What is it like to be an artist in the Northern Territory?
5: I just love painting. It relaxes me, and you know, it's another way telling your story, you know, about, it could be about culture. Like, you know, people would ask me why you draw Toyotas, but I've got a reason. It's memories, and also it's me telling people and a number of things change, we're still, our culture is still very strong.
6: And that is so evident today at this weekend at Barunga Festival. You know, there's so many different celebrations of Aboriginal culture here. You know, we had the bungle yesterday. That was awesome. And then there's the footy and there's the art and the music. What does a festival like this mean to you to be able to share culture?
5: It's amazing, you know, when you come to Barunga. I've been coming to Barunga for a while, but I haven't come for 2 years now. And this is my first year back now, but not only about culture, and I mean, it's getting to meet people, different people too, and bonding with family, because sometimes some of your families don't live as close to where you live, but bonding and, you know, the culture, I reckon it's magnificent. That Barunga's good, yeah.
6: So it's also about the connections that you can make with people?
5: Yeah, connections and meet other people as well, different culture, you know, seeing different bungal, you know, not everybody got the same bungal from each indigenous community. Everybody's got different bungal. And the more wider you invite other

0: Indigenous bungalow, I reckon it's cool, yeah.
1: Obviously, you are spending a lot of the day at the stall with your beautiful art, and it's so cool to be able to meet artists. You know, I think a lot of the time we go to a gallery or we go to the shop and you can't actually meet and have a connection with the person whose art you're taking home. Has that been special? Have people been pretty excited to meet you, Karen?
0: Yes, I've met a lot of my fans, and yeah, it makes me feel proud too, you know. And but you know, sharing everything, that's pretty cool to me. Yeah.
1: This year Australia's celebrating 50 years of land rights. What do land rights, or what does that mean to you, Karen?
0: It means everything, you know, really. Like celebration, that's our pride, you know, our culture. Our culture is strong, and we need the land rights, you know, for our land to get it all back, you know. Because if you got low land, you got nowhere to hunt, you got nowhere to follow different seasons to go out bush. You know, that's why I reckon NAIDOC, it's a special day for all us Mobnola Indigenous people. Yeah. Not only them, but involving white people as well, you know. You know, then we need to bond together to get to know each other, you know, both worlds, yeah.
1: If anyone hasn't been to Barunga or a remote community, is there anything in particular that you'd want them to know?
0: Come visit the Arts Centre. Talk to people, you know. We're not that all bad like what you hear in the news, and then we've got a lot of happy people out at Nooka, you know, and everywhere where you go, you know. It's just that you gotta communicate. Yeah.
1: Anything else this weekend that you're looking forward to seeing, or any people that you're looking forward to meeting, Karen?
0: I've just met up with my daughters and my grandson this week, so camping where they're camping. But I would love to catch up with some of my friends. I haven't caught up with them yet, but soon, yeah. Some live here, some live other places, yeah. But I've really enjoyed the weekend. Doesn't matter, I'm in the store all the time. At least I get a little bit of hours left. I go and watch the footy or the basketball or cobbery. Yeah, everything's been going well.
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2: I've had an update from Janice, who is nearing the finish line of her big walk across the top of Spain. She's doing the Camino de Santiago, and she has written in to say, I have enjoyed Galician. As someone who learnt to speak Spanish in Spain, I can't pronounce it any other way. So I have to forgive me for pronouncing it like a Spaniard would. Galician, char-grilled octopus and flan on my Camino. Janice, sounds good. She says, it looks like a chilly, foggy start for my last day of walking with only 19 kilometres ahead of me. She sent me a photo. It looks freezing cold and very, very foggy, wherever that is. Janice, good luck for the final 19 kilometres. If you are just joining me, speaking of finishing lines, it was about 45 minutes ago that David Walsh crossed the finish line at Fink for the Desert Race, becoming the equally most decorated winner of that race. After coming out of retirement, announced his retirement last year, was riding bikes with

0: with someone. Who was he riding? KTM. And now with Honda, is now equaling Toby Price, the most decorated Fink Desert racer. If you miss the finishing line celebration, I'll try and squeeze that in again before 4 o'clock, but also hoping to hear from the man himself, Will Regan, our reporter from ABC Alice Springs, is down there chasing all the competitors around with a microphone. So hopefully I'll have something to share with you ahead. We are, however, playing a little game that, look, harkens back to some time we've spent together in the past. If you've been hanging out with me, Lizzie T, on ABC Radio for a while now, this is the game we're playing today.
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0: It is Monday the Musical, and you are making a musical out of the King's Birthday long weekend. Some of the song suggestions that are coming through, I think this one might have been from, actually, I'm not sure who sent this one through, but it's a lovely suggestion.

Have you enjoyed a perfect day over the King's Birthday long weekend? If you have had a perfect day, what'd you get up to?

Is that how you feel about the King's Birthday long weekend? Have you had one of them? A perfect day. Also had a suggestion for this one for our Monday musical.

0: That was a slight change of musical direction, wasn't it? From Perfect Day to God Save the Queen for the King's Birthday. Long weekend. Text through your song suggestion 0487991057. Graham is on fire with some more suggestions. Chain to the Wheel by Vicar and Linda might be a good one. And Graham's trying to sort me out for how it is that I appeared on Saturday on the show with Dave. I have no recollection of this. Graham, did I call in or did Dave replay an old conversation that we'd had? Because I don't know how I was on the radio on Saturday. Graham says, Liz, you're right about Saturday and Amelia. Because Graham texted in earlier and said, loved your chat with Dave on the weekend. I don't know what Graham's talking about. Now I feel like I'm losing my mind. You're right about Saturday and Amelia, but you spoke to Dave with a memorable spray and chat. Not memorable for me, obviously. Graham, at 17 to 3, I'm going to take you. Where am I taking you next? I'm taking you somewhere. Oh, yeah. Taking you back to one of my favourite wildlife chats with Dr. Chris Jolly next.
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0: represent the Northern Territory.
1: Yes, and on the Monday public holiday, it is time to revisit one of my favourite wildlife conversations of the year so far. Every couple of weeks on the show, evolutionary biologist Dr. Chris Jolly joins us to talk about a bunch of things animal related. And earlier this year, we spent some time exploring the weird willies of the animal world. And this conversation was inspired by my discovery last year when Chris used to join us to talk reptiles, that snakes have hemipenes. So two penises, and the one that they need pops out on the side that they need it, depending on where they line themselves up with their mate. As far as fun facts go, it's a winner. And when we first spoke about this last year, Dr. Chris Jolly said, well, if you like that, just wait till you hear about echidnas. And so earlier this year, we did. Hello, Chris.
2: Hey, how are you going?
1: Did I describe the hemipenes correctly?
2: Very well, yes.
1: Yeah, great. I've learnt something.
2: And it's not just snakes. Lizards have hemipenes too.
1: Same thing.
2: Same just reason.
1: Either side, ladies on that side, that one.
2: If you're copulating side by side, it certainly helps to have one on each side.
1: So evolution doing its job.
2: Absolutely.
1: Right there. We will get to the echidnas shortly and a few other curious reproductive organs of the animal kingdom. But we've started with a bit of trivia. And the audience has actually got these right. The biggest one. Who's got the biggest one in the animal kingdom?
2: So unsurprisingly, the biggest animal in the world has the biggest penis in the world. So blue whales have the biggest penis.
1: How big is a blue whale?
2: Blue whales are about 15 metres long, I think. 15, is it 15 or 30? They're very big. I remember how big their penises are.
1: You wrote
2: it
1: down for me. Actually, they, no, you didn't. No,
2: I just wrote the length of the penis.
1: How big
2: is
1: it?
2: Which is 3 metres long.
1: 3 metres long.
2: Yeah.
1: And 30 centimetres wide, if girth is also
2: considerable.
1: Important to you. So that's the blue whale, no surprise there. I think it was, I'm just trying to find Hugh's text. I don't think Ruby sent it through to me because she probably thought it was a bit rude for me to read out, but I was going to censor it. Hugh texted in about the one that's got the biggest in terms of body to member ratio.
2: Yep.
1: He says it's the BBC.
2: Yep.
1: Have you heard it called this? Is that the common terminology in science land? No. How do we say that without the swear word?
2: Well,
1: it's the BBP.
2: BBP.
1: BBP.
2: Big barnacle penis.
1: Tell us about barnacles.
2: Yeah, so, I mean, people know barnacles. Barnacles stick to surfaces and then they're stuck there. So how do you reproduce? You have to be able to get your sperm to the egg of a female. And to do that, you need an extraordinarily long penis to get to adjoining individuals. So, yeah, their penis is 8 times their body length.
1: What I've learnt here is that a barnacle's an animal because I think I always thought, I don't know what I thought a barnacle was. What is a barnacle?
2: It is an animal.
1: I thought it was a, I mean, it's a, yeah, okay, it's an animal.
2: It's like a little filter
1: feeding
2: animal.
1: Teach me about barnacles.
2: Don't ask me too much about barnacles.
1: Are they a mollusk?
2: Yes, and they're an invertebrate, which is outside my area of expertise as a vertebrate biologist.
1: I think I always, do they look like a shell?
2: Yeah.
1: So even though I know a barnacle isn't a shell, I think I thought it was a shell.
2: Yeah.
1: So I'm surprised to learn that they have a reproductive organ.
2: But, I mean, most the shells have
1: it's
2: an
1: shell.
2: Animal inside them too.
1: That's why you're the science guy, not me. So the barnacle has the biggest in relation to its size. Barnacles, like, how big?
2: Well, I mean, there's lots and lots of species of barnacles and they vary in size. But, they're usually quite small, but, yeah, they're quite variable in size.
1: And so if humans had one of a similar ratio, it would be how big?
2: 15 metres long.
1: Which is
2: quite long.
1: Quite long.
2: Which is long as a humpback whale.
1: Too long. Okay, so that is the I don't know why Hugh knew this. The BBC is what he's called it on the text, but the BBP, we will call that, Hugh,
2: yes,
1: for the more sanitised version. Tell us about the echidna, though. This is, an echidna is a curious animal to begin with, so it's no surprise that the curiosity doesn't end with the spikes on its little body.
2: Yeah, they are curious animals. I mean, not only do they have spikes all over them, but they do have spines on their penises too. And they Most animals keep their penises inside them, unlike humans and primates. And if you actually hold an echidna upside down, sometimes it will show you what it's hiding within it, a male one. And it's got four heads.
1: And why does it have four heads?
2: Well, that's a good question. Why does it have four heads? It only uses two at a time. I mean, the whole purpose of penises is to get sperm as close to an unfertilized egg as possible to fertilize them. And female echidnas have two reproductive arms to their reproductive organ.
1: Okay.
2: And so it uses two on each side at a time.
1: Ah, okay. So it has two for two chances in one go with the lady echidna. And my follow-up question was, I'm visualising the diagram for the echidna lady. Spikes on the end of it, though. Why is that?
2: Well,
1: is this the lock and key kind of setup?
2: A lot of animals do have sort of barbs and spines and swirls in associated with their penises that help lock them in, because what they want to do is fertilise an egg, and often that is not necessarily something that's particularly easy. And so, the spines help sort of, delay the process.
1: You said for a lot of animals they're on the inside.
2: Yep.
1: Mammals, though, are they mostly on the outside for mammals?
2: No, I mean, most mammals have them on the inside as well, or at least tucked away somewhere, and it's sort of averted when needed. Humans are unusual in that. And
1: is there an evolutionary reason for that? Someone's done it. Someone done a study on that? Surely
2: they have. I don't know the answer to that, but all primates have it exposed. The other mammals that seem to have them exposed are flying foxes. And if you ever look at a flying fox, it has a very like human-like penis. It's quite confronting to see. And it's a very unusual little thing.
1: Got a message from Sue, who loves the one about echidnas. Excuse me. Loves the fun fact about echidnas. She wheels that one out at dinner parties as well. But she says, I think the other one is a duck. But Sue hasn't added anything about what goes on with the ducks, but you can add to that picture, because ducks have an interesting setup, don't they?
2: So most birds don't have penises. The vast majority of birds just have cloacas, both the male and female, and the female has a lot of control over who actually is able to reproduce with her. And so, they've have these elaborate mating rituals and dances, and then the female allows a male to inseminate her. But ducks are a lot more violent, and a lot of female... And ducks often pair.
1: Hang on, how do birds do it?
2: So it's called...
1: If they don't have...
2: Cloacal kissing. Yeah. So they just align their two holes. And to align two holes perfectly, you need both partners to be cooperative, right? So the female has a lot of control who she allows.
1: I mean, presumably you need cooperation in the other way of doing it.
2: Yeah.
1: Or no, you don't.
2: No.
1: Just for
2: and
1: humans.
2: This is what ducks...
1: let's just be clear for humans, in case anyone's wondering, you do need cooperation. But in the animal kingdom, happens less so.
2: So, female ducks, male and female ducks often have a pair up.
1: Hang on, I want to just go back to cloacal kissing.
2: Yeah, go ahead.
1: Is that the scientific?
2: It is, yeah.
1: And they just line up. Do they have different, are they different, the male and the female cloaca?
2: So a cloaca is a hole for many
1: all
2: purposes.
1: All of the things.
2: Yeah. So
1: multi-purpose
2: reproductive
1: hole.
2: And
1: but they're different
2: excretion.
1: For the male and the female cloaca.
2: Yeah.
1: And when we say clacker, get that up your clacker.
2: Yeah.
1: That's what we mean.
2: Yeah, I think so.
1: It's a bastardization of cloaca. So if we're being more correct, we'll say, get that up your cloaca.
2: Yeah, get it up your cloaca.
1: Yeah, okay.
2: We don't have a cloaca. We have many holes.
1: Okay. So they do some cloacal kissing.
2: Yes.
1: And then, evolutionarily, does the other way with penises make more sense?
2: Well, it makes more sense because it helps. So you lose anything that you don't need. So birds, because they fly... It makes sense to lose the

0: things that are unnecessary. And females then have a lot of control over who they reproduce with because they have to allow the cloacas to align perfectly. Ducks are a different story.
1: Oh, yes, back to ducks.
0: Yeah. So, you know, male and female ducks, they pair up, but there's a lot of forced reproduction in ducks, unfortunately. Lots of outside males reproducing with females, but very few of them produce young. And how they do this is females have really convoluted vaginas with opposite corkscrew shapes and dead ends and trying to prevent these forced sexual encounters from creating young ducklings. And males have these very...
1: That's so good. How have I gone 45 years of my life not knowing that ducks have very complicated vaginas like mazes?
0: They do. So it's this like evolutionary arms race. The females are getting more complex vaginas. The males are getting more aggressive, complex penises with corkscrews that try to overcome these obstacles that the females put in place. But really, like, the only way to overcome the maze that is the duck's vagina is to have cooperation, right? And when she allows it, the male can inseminate her eggs. But these forced matings often don't produce young.
1: What is the duck making that choice based on? Like best mate potential?
0: Yeah, and they often have long-term partners. So they want to reproduce with the mate that they've chosen. Females want to be able to make decisions about what male size their young for the next generation. And in a lot of birds, that sexual selection has created males to be really brilliantly coloured and do all these complex calls and dances and make bowers. And it's all to attract females and show that you are the most reproductively superior male. And then the female allows you to produce young with her. But when you've got these animals like ducks where males just force their way in, they have to overcome this in other means.
1: Dr. Chris Jolly on ABC Radio Darwin and across the territory, the weird and wonderful world of reproduction, all the shapes and sizes, and I like that arms race description that you used. You mentioned a corkscrew shape. Someone texted to say, is it true that a pig's penis is like a corkscrew? Is that a common shape amongst animals?
0: Penis shape in animals is super variable. Yes, pigs have a corkscrew shape to the tip of their penis, which helps hold it in place while they're mating. But for instance, like a lot of Australia's small bats, they look almost identical in all features except for the penis. So like the penis shape and size and is used to identify a lot of small microbats between different species. So, yes, shape and size variation in penises is vast.
1: This person who texted also asks about the pigs, and I don't know if this is getting beyond your area of expertise, and if it is, maybe it's a whole other topic for another day. This person says, is it true about the corkscrew, but also that pig orgasms last for 30 minutes?
0: I don't know about that. That's one of those facts that gets spoken about a lot.
1: Okay.
0: I don't know if it's a factoid or a true fact. But yes, I don't know anything about pig orgasms.
1: Do animals orgasm, like outside of the human species, during reproduction?
0: Yeah.
1: Do and, all of them?
0: Yeah, and dolphins. Dolphins are well known for having sex for pleasure, and male dolphins will try to have sex with all sorts of different things for pleasure.
1: Such as? No. Do I want to know the answer?
0: No. Just inanimate objects.
1: Okay. Like your puppy dog might with the cushion.
0: Yeah, exactly. Yeah.
1: Got it. All right. What else have we got? Hyenas was also on the list of interesting willies of the animal world, but also interesting kind of female stuff going on. What's happening with the hyenas?
0: Yeah. So spotted hyenas were thought to, you know, the males have these large penises and as it turned out, that was not the male of the species. That was a female of the species. Female hyenas have long pseudo penises, And this is another means.

0: of controlling who reproduces with her. So the pseudopenis is like an elongate clitoris, essentially, which makes mating very difficult unless she's cooperating. So if that it's another means of controlling who actually gets to inseminate her eggs.
1: Is it how is that an obstacle in the hyena mating?
0: Because it's harder to insert a penis into an elongate object than a hole, I guess.
1: Yeah, okay. All right, we've got a final fun fact to wrap up with. There is so much to think about and to dwell upon and to ponder for the rest of the afternoon, but we'll finish up with a fun fact about a top-end frog that has been renamed because of its penis. Not penis, testes.
0: Yeah.
1: Tell us about this.
0: Yeah, so some people that have spent time in the floodplains might know of this frog. It's called Dahl's aquatic frog. They're a really pretty frog that spends most of their time in the water. They're quite large. They're a bit smaller than green tree frogs. And they have the largest testes or one of the largest testes to body size ratio of any animal on the planet. And their genus was recently renamed. So they were Latoria Dahli, but they're now Megatestes Dahli because of their mega testes.
1: I mean, as far as fun facts go, you can't really go past too much of that, can you? Megatestes Dahli is a frog because it's just got such giant balls. Dr. Chris Jolly there having a chat earlier this year with some of the best animal fun facts you will ever hear. It is coming up to 3 o'clock. Ahead after the latest in ABC News, we will get back to Monday. The musical songs to sum up, the King's Birthday long weekend. So think Fink, Barunga, Glenty, the Monarchy, however you want to play around with this one. And some more of the excitement from the finishing line at Fink, where David Walsh has just around about an hour ago claimed his sixth crown.
2: Good afternoon, Rio Davis with ABC News. A man has been seriously injured during a brawl believed to be over a string of fatal car crashes in Tennant Creek. Yesterday afternoon, police were called to a town camp after up to 100 armed people were reported fighting with weapons. Paramedics treated a 44-year-old at the scene before he was taken to hospital. Three men have been charged with a number of offences, including being armed in public and violent disorder, while investigations into the 44-year-old's injuries are continuing. There's been widespread condemnation of a billboard in Melbourne CBD with a sexist depiction of Victorian Premier Jacinta Allen. Ethan Seidemann reports.
3: The mobile billboard features a doctored image of Jacinta Allen alongside the phrase, "Ditch the Witch." Political leaders from state and federal opposition parties have joined Prime Minister Anthony Albanese in labelling the ads sexist and harmful.
4: Totally unacceptable and has no place in public life.
3: However, One Nation leader Pauline Hanson has been less sympathetic on Sky News.
5: Suck it up, sweetheart.
3: The images appeared alongside ads for Melbourne brothel Gotham City, which has confirmed it's one of the businesses funding the campaign. Miss Allen condemned the sexist language as part of a corrosive political debate.
2: The Governor-General has paid tribute to renowned pathologist Richard Scollier, describing him as an extraordinary Australian. The former Australian of the Year has died after a lengthy battle with brain cancer. He made global headlines when he underwent a world-first treatment for his tumour. Sam Mostyn says Scollier leaves behind an astonishing legacy.
6: I think he taught us that, one, you never give up, that you continue to fight for the thing you care about most. And for him, it was less about his own survival, but using his brain cancer to think about others.
2: Overseas, the Israeli military has launched retaliatory strikes on Iran after Tehran launched its first attack on Israel since the April ceasefire was agreed to. The BBC's Wira Davis has more.
7: Well, everybody in the region is again on tenterhooks tonight. It'd been a very tense couple of days after the Israelis decided to go against Donald Trump's advice and they'd bombed Hezbollah targets in Beirut, killing two people. I think it became pretty apparent after that attack that Iran was going to take some retribution. The Iranians warned that this was not an isolated attack. It was, according to the Revolutionary Guard, the start of a week-long

0: long series of strikes against Israel.
1: World Vision says it's monitoring the situation in the Philippines after a magnitude 7.8 earthquake hit the southern Mindanao region, killing at least one person and collapsing buildings. Tsunami warnings were issued in the Philippines, neighbouring Indonesia, and by the US Tsunami Warning System, with people in coastal areas warned to move to higher ground. World Vision's Mindanao Field Operations Manager, Elizabeth Delgado, says the government is still doing assessments.
2: We're hoping, because it's still early, it's before 8 a.m., so I think people are still on the way to going to the office, going to their work. I mean, in terms of casualty, we're praying that it's lesser.
1: The luxury fashion house Prada has moved into clothing for astronauts, unveiling a protective inner layer for spacesuits to be worn by NASA crew. The BBC's Gabrielle Sungaleta reports.
3: No fashion house is as close to landing to the moon as Prada. The liquid cooling and ventilation garment, designed in collaboration with the Axiom Space Technology Company, circulates water through the tubes sewn into it. It is said to protect astronauts when they explore the lunar surface for the first time in more than 50 years. This makes Prada the first major luxury house to make inroads into the space industry. The move comes against a backdrop of a struggling luxury goods sector, with the war in Iran disrupting travel and denting luxury spending.
1: And back home, David Walsh has clinched a record equaling sixth Fink Desert race win on the motorbikes. Walsh won the race to Apachula and back in a total time of 3 hours and 49 minutes, bringing him level with Toby Price's six wins on the bikes. Will Regan was there as local hope Walsh brought it home.
4: He's coming across the finish line. It is David Walsh, bike number X94.
1: In the weather for today, there's a slight to medium chance of showers in the eastern Arnhem District and the Top End's northern coastal fringe, partly cloudy in the Arnhem District, sunny elsewhere. ABC News.
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9: Where it has just gone 3:05, and yeah, if you've just turned on the radio wanting to find out who crossed the finish line first, it was David Walsh equaling Toby Price for the most crowned Fink racer. I'll take you back there to the finishing line because, gee, I got Fink fever in just a matter of moments with Will at the finishing line there. I think he's also snaffled an interview with the man himself, so hopefully bring you some of those celebrations from Fink ahead very, very shortly. Also coming up Monday, the musical. How would you characterise your King's birthday long weekend through the power of song? Perfect Day by Lou Reed. We had last hour, if you were at Glenthy eating octopus, the Octopus's Garden from the Beatles last hour might have done the trick for you. Is there another song that tells the story of the King's birthday long weekend? Anything by the King, that'll do, but I'm surprised I haven't heard from you with an Elvis Presley song suggestion. 0487 99 1057. Also ahead for a brief window of time this morning, a small part of the NT coastline along the north of the Tiwi Islands was under a tsunami watch following an 8.0 magnitude undersea earthquake, although I think I've heard reported 7.8, but it was in that vicinity. Undersea earthquake near Mindanao in the Philippines. A tsunami watch along the NT coast. Have you ever heard of such a thing? Not for the mainland, for the Tiwi Islands. And the watch was cancelled not long after. No tsunami waves observed that posed a threat to the Australian mainland, islands or territories. But what was that all about? Very rarely do we have a tsunami watch impact our coastline. We'll find out what was behind it, why it was so short-lived, and if it might happen again ahead this half hour. But first, I'm going to take you back to Fink next.
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1: Yes, the excitement at the finish line was delivered to you by Will Regan just before the ABC News at 2 o'clock this afternoon. This is how it sounded.
2: Okay, if you stay with me, he's about to come down the straight because he's just come through the last few turns and David Walsh, he's changed. He was on a KTM the past few years. He's now joined the Honda team. He had a great run down to Apachula for the first leg in race day two. Looks like he's going to bring it home again. To be a six-time winner, that'll be tied with Toby Price to be the most, decorated biker here at the Finc Desert Race. So here he comes, Liz. I'm going to put the mic up to him. He's coming across the finish line. It is David Walsh, bike number X94. There you go, Liz. Have you got Finc fever?
1: In approximately 90 seconds, I developed the hottest fever for Finc that you can imagine. We got him over the finish line. David Walsh, describe the celebrations in front of you right now, Will.
2: Oh, David's up on his feet, on his bike. He's going down the very end to do a U-turn to be greeted by the crowd. He's just had a little burn on his U-turn to come back up and greet the crowd. But he's stoked.
1: David Walsh, first to cross the finish line. Will Regan reporting live for us just before the news at 2. He has since caught up with David after he jumped off the bike.
2: David, congratulations. King of the Desert, number one. How are you feeling?
3: Yeah, actually feel really good. Just got into a rhythm today after leaving Finc and just cruised into town.
2: How was that way back? You feel good on the bike, and how was the track?
3: Yeah, the track was a lot better today than what it was yesterday. Yesterday was pretty beat, but today it feels like you sort of drop off the whoops a bit more. So, very thankful the track was easier today.
4: How does it feel claiming your sixth win, mate?
3: Yeah, I mean, it's incredible. I've always said I never expected to win one, so I'm just, incredibly humbled by this experience. So, yeah, it's awesome.
2: What does this race mean to you? It's 50 years for the bikes at Finc as well. I mean, is this one extra special?
3: Oh, look, mate, Christmas in June, it always has been for me. I've grown up here and I love this race. It's been the best time of my life. So, yeah, just pretty happy I'm here and still in one piece. So.
2: Will you be trackside with the family camping next year?
3: I'd say so, yeah. We're going to try to go to Mexico in November and then I might see what I'm doing.
4: Is that for Baja, California?
3: Yeah, Baja 1000. We're hopefully going to take a Honda team there with the Australian boys and see what we can do.
4: Has this put you in good stead for the Baja race?
3: Oh, definitely. This is brutal, so this is, definitely got us going.
2: How'd you go overnight sitting on that pretty much six-minute lead?
3: Yeah, look, I was very thankful. 6 minutes is a good buffer, so it just meant I could sort of click into overdrive today and cruise all the way here, and that's what we did.
2: What about that effort from Corey Hammond as well, wheeling his bike 2Ks out from Apachula?
3: Oh, mate, I'm a fan of his. That was incredible. What an animal. He kept me honest all day yesterday. He rode really well, and it's a shame he's not up here on the podium with me. But, to do what he did was, that's something special. He's a superman.
2: Compared to your other five wins, I mean, where does this one sit also in your performance this year?
3: I mean, it's pretty high for me. You know, it was a brand new team. I was a year on the couch, so wasn't sure where I was going to stack up against all these blokes that are 12 years younger than me. And, happy to get the job done. It's incredible just to win the race, let alone a milestone. So, I'm very, very honoured to be where I am.
2: It was obviously the very sad news that came out yesterday about a rider passing away. What was the sentiment out of Finc overnight?
3: Yeah, look, it was all pretty sad. That's my cousin crossing the line.
2: Liam,
3: unfortunately, I knew him pretty well, and he's pretty good friends with my brother, so it's definitely touched home pretty hard. So.
1: A lot of people really feeling that today amongst the jubilation. I'm sure it'll be absolutely mixed feelings for David Walsh there, who came out of retirement after announcing his retirement last year, came out of retirement for Finc. That's why he's had a year on the couch. Obviously, served him well, coming in first at the Finc Desert Race this afternoon, speaking to Will Regan about the race, but also the tragic loss of a rider on Sunday. As you heard just there, his cousin Liam crossed the finish line while they were chatting. His cousin Liam came in third.
2: Liam, podium this year, third place for the 50th anniversary. How are you feeling?
5: Amazing. Thank you to get it done, to be honest.
2: How are you feeling physically?
5: Not too bad. Yeah, I thought

0: But I was when I was chasing Cody there, I was going to wear out, but I found another gear and kept going, so it was a good run.
1: You managed to get Cody, who started in front of you in third place. How'd you do that?
0: I got him just before the first few was my main plan, so before you get into some dusty stuff, and I made it happen and, yeah, rode my race to the end.
1: Does having someone just in front of you make you ride harder and faster?
0: For sure. I knew I had to catch him to get the podium spot, so I was in for the chase.
1: If I told you 2 days ago you were going to be podium, would you believe me?
0: Never, mate. Nah. I didn't know I was racing this race 8 weeks ago, so I only just got a doctor's clearance then, and so I was coming this year just to finish, so it's very good to be on the podium.
1: Last year you had an incident before the race as well, didn't you?
0: Yeah, a week before the race, so yeah, it just put me out.
1: How good is it just to take part in this one?
0: Mate, it's amazing, and to be on the podium is even better, so yeah.
1: In terms of racing, you're going to be back next year?
0: For sure, mate, I'll be back, yep. Give it another go, see how we go.
1: How are you going to celebrate?
0: A few beers for sure, yeah, can't wait.
2: Liam Walsh there, cousin of David Walsh, making it a family affair. On the podium there, Liam coming in third after David took out the crown at the Fink Desert Race this afternoon. Speaking to Will Regan, Campbell Hall coming in second place, and you'll hear from him a little bit later this hour.
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2: And coming up, what was the tsunami watch that was issued for a brief time for Northern Territory coast?

a tsunami watch affecting us. Didn't impact the mainline, the mainland of the territory. It was for an area on the north coast of the Tiwi Islands. But very unusual. We'll find out a bit more about that ahead. Meantime, we're playing Monday the Musical, where you are coming up with songs related to the King's Birthday long weekend. It is King's Birthday the Musical. This is B2M. They're from the Tiwi Islands, where they had a tsunami warning this morning. They also one of the first acts I ever saw at Barunga Festival. Always remind me of the King's Birthday or Queen's Birthday long weekend, as it was back then.

That's my nomination for Monday the Musical, when the musical that we are writing together today is King's Birthday Long Weekend the Musical. Why B2M Palangari? Because the first ever Barunga Festival that I went to, B2M were performing, and I just remember thinking to myself, what is this mecca of music that I've landed in here in the Territory? Who is this Tiwi Islands boy band with their beautiful harmonies? And I seem to remember that they were in, I don't know if this was a thing or if I've just invented this memory in my mind. I seem to remember them wearing matching white suits, kind of some kind of croony boys to men B2M type of thing. Can anyone else remember seeing B2M at Barunga probably about 15 years ago? Were they in matching white suits? Whatever they were wearing, I remember their voices and just being mesmerised and enraptured and thinking, oh, I think I've landed in the right place here in the Territory. So that's my very strong Barunga Festival.

0: Well, memory, if you've seen some great music there over the years and there's a song that takes you back, you can let me know what it is on 0487 991 0057. If you're on your way back from Barunga there this weekend, did you see and hear some great music? Let me know if you did.
1: Hi, it's Zanro. Excited that a new generation are taking on a classic series. 6 filmmakers, 10 countries, 1 winner.
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0: And look, I think that the films were on last night, were they? I didn't watch it on the telly, but I did look at the ABC article online, and I have had a squiz at the short film that was created and filmed by Jaden O'Neill, who is usually just around the corner from me here at the ABC office in Darwin as a cameraman here at the ABC Darwin newsroom. He has made a compelling short film about the illegal fishing techniques that are being used by some poor fishermen in the Philippines and the kind of risks that those men are taking to bring fish home to their families and to make money for their families. You can find those short films on the ABC website. You can find it on iView. You can also vote for your favourite film. And I think Jaden from Darwin, I think his short film might be in the lead at the moment. So if you've checked them out and you agree, then fling him a vote, hoping to catch up with him as he races around the world on the afternoon show over the next couple of days. It is 20 past three.
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0: And a very strange thing happened this morning. There was a watch alert from the Bureau of Meteorology that a tsunami might affect the coast of the Northern Territory, kind of around about maybe an hour ago was when it was predicted that it might hit. Warning's been cancelled, so you don't have to worry. But it was a tsunami watch for the north coast of the Tiwi Islands following an undersea earthquake of magnitude 7.8 near the island of Mindanao in the Philippines. It's never happened in my memory here in the Territory. We often get emails from the BOM saying there's been an earthquake, there is a tsunami warning, it's for places not here in Australia and certainly not here in the Northern Territory. So what was this all about? What does it mean, a tsunami warning, and could it happen again? Dr. Dean Innes is an earthquake scientist at the Seismology Research Centre at Monash University. Dr. Innes, good afternoon. Just tell us again in maybe more accurate detail what happened this morning.
4: Good afternoon, Liz. So, yes, as you mentioned, there was a magnitude 7.8 earthquake off the southern coast of Mindanao in the Philippines earlier today. That earthquake has produced a number of aftershocks already, the largest being a magnitude 6.5. It was widely felt in that region, but not in the Northern Territory. But, yes, the Joint Australian Tsunami Warning Centre released a watch for a potential threat of tsunami, which was then cancelled.
0: And I just have to get the language right. It was a watch, and we'd be familiar with these levels of warning for cyclones here in the top end. The watch is the one that comes first, and the warning is the one that comes after that. The watch is the one where the powers that be, the authorities, go, just let's keep an eye on this and something might be brewing down the track. So a watch is always like that first level of alert, isn't it?
4: That's a very similar case for a tsunami as well. So basically what happens is for a tsunami to occur, we need the earthquake that produces it to kind of fit certain criteria. For one thing, it needs to be large enough, and in this instance, it certainly was large enough. It needs to be under the sea, which it also was in this instance. It also needs to be shallow enough in terms of earthquake depth. So basically, as you might already know, an earthquake is basically the sudden release of stress in the Earth's crust. And it depends on whereabouts in the Earth's crust that happens. If it's quite a shallow earthquake, then that rupture The break in the Earth's crust, which is the release of that stress, can actually rupture all the way to the surface of the Earth. So if you can imagine a rupture underneath the sea, and if that's a vertical rupture, so one side of the ocean floor is very suddenly uplifted relative to the other side of the ocean floor, well, that's going to offset the water above it as well. So you're going to get a very sudden shift in the water above it, and that's what produces the tsunami. So they're the kinds of things that we look out for, and we know this information within minutes of the earthquake happening when we've recorded the earthquake. So we look at the seismic waveform data, which is the squiggly lines that you might have seen when an earthquake is recorded. We get all that information and then we put that into a model. So the model will have things like the depth of the sea in that particular area, the orientation of the fault, and then we can anticipate where we might expect that tsunami to travel to.
0: I think anyone who's lived through global events of tsunamis, whether they were impacted or not, will know what a devastating force of water these things can be. The Boxing Day tsunami, the Japanese tsunami, I remember for some reason it's the footage of that that's really stayed with me, when water rushed out in this incredible way before it made its way back in as this giant wall of water. It's not something that usually impacts Australian shores though, or is it?
4: Well, Australia is surrounded by plate boundaries, so it certainly is something that we need to look out for. The 2004 Boxing Day earthquake, magnitude 9.3, which is what you just referred to, was the reason why the Joint Australian Tsunami Warning Centre was established. So there was actually a tsunami that reached, I think, Western Australia as a result of that earthquake. But because of the placing of that earthquake, where it was relative to Australia, it didn't affect us as much as it did other regions. But you know, something like 240,000 people died as a result of that earthquake, not from damage locally, but from the tsunami. Many of them did. So it definitely is something that can happen along the Australian coast. Because of the plate boundaries that surround us. In the Northern Territory, for instance, we have the Indonesian and Pacific Papua New Guinea plate boundaries to your north, and that's why that is a region that is basically something that we monitor for tsunami.
0: Has a tsunami ever hit the NT coast before?
4: I'm not sure that it has in recent times. I'm not sure how far along the 2004 Boxing Day earthquake tsunami reached, whether it was Northern Territory, but certainly I think it was recorded in WA. I'm not sure how often they might happen. It might actually be something in the Indigenous record to look at, because earthquakes like this that are basically large enough don't happen all that frequently. Today's earthquake, the magnitude 7.8, we might get a magnitude like that once a year somewhere on Earth. So these earthquakes are not very frequent, but when they do occur, depending on where they are, they could definitely produce an tsunami that reaches our coast.
0: The watch alert for this one this morning was for the north coast of the Tiwi Islands. Is it more likely that the Tiwi Islands, which are further offshore than the Darwin coastline, if that makes sense, is it more likely that the Tiwi Islands would be impacted by a tsunami than the mainland, for example?
4: So basically anything closer to the epicentre of that earthquake is definitely more likely to have a higher tsunami hazard. Even on Australia's east coast, for instance, where we've got the New Zealand plate boundary, that is also a region that could potentially have a tsunami reaching that coast. So basically anywhere, any region that is close to a plate boundary, there is always a chance that a tsunami could reach that area.
0: How long was that watch in place for this morning? It wasn't for very long, was it?
4: No, it wasn't. So basically, that's a really interesting thing. The Philippines Institute of Volcanology and Seismology actually reported a depth of 10 kilometres for that earthquake, which is quite shallow. And that, I think, is the reason why there was a tsunami watch in place. But then other agencies, including Geoscience Australia, are actually reporting a much deeper earthquake, which means that the surface rupture may not have happened, or it was only a lot smaller than what we originally anticipated. And that's likely in addition to sort of real-time data, so there might have been sensors on the islands or in the ocean that basically, you know, noticed that there wasn't much of a tsunami, and that's probably the sort of information that went into that that watch then being cancelled.
0: Mm. What would be happening differently for it to move from a watch to a warning, Dr. Nunes?
4: So a warning would be basically to inform us of a known threat. A watch is basically, we have this information, we've put it into our model, it's told us that there might be something coming, but we don't actually have real-time information to confirm that yet. The fact that there wasn't a lot, as far as my understanding goes, there wasn't much of a tsunami locally, then tells us that it's even less likely that a tsunami is going to reach the Australian coast. I don't know for a fact, but I suspect that they use that information in addition to other sensors in that region to see basically that there was no tsunami threat.
0: Mm. Can a tsunami ever reach the shore and Australian shores where it's quite minimal, but it is a tsunami wave, like it's as a result of that earthquake and the rupturing of the land and the water? But it just kind of arrives as some small waves up on the beach. Is that what has happened in the past when tsunamis have reached Australian shores?
4: Yes, exactly. So that was the case for the 2004 Boxing Day tsunami that reached Australia. I don't think that was a very big tsunami at all, but it was still a tsunami. It was still a result of that water displacement as a result of that earthquake. But with a normal case, a tsunami warning will come with an anticipated tsunami height. So that information is then provided to us as well.
0: We weren't even near that level this morning, were there? Were we? There was a watch. The info was going into the models. The models spat back out some further information, and that watch was thankfully cancelled. Obviously, there's been damage caused in the Philippines, and we have a lot of people from the Philippines here in the Territory. So thinking of the impact there, but fortunately, no tsunami impacts here in the Territory. Dr. Dean Innes, lovely to talk to you this afternoon from the Seismology Research Centre at Monash University. It's 28 to 4 on 105.7 ABC Radio Darwin and across the Territory. We've heard from first and third on the podium down at Finke. Going to hear from number two ahead this half hour. And I'm going to wrap up with, look, probably the biggest finale that we could have for Monday, the musical, celebrating all of the different activities that have been on in the Territory this weekend for the King's Birthday long weekend, a particular song that has its genesis at the Barunga Festival. But first, Rio's here with the latest news headlines. Good afternoon.
5: Good afternoon, Liz. Making news, Northern Territory police have arrested three men in Tennant Creek yesterday following a violent disturbance involving up to 100 people. Yesterday afternoon, officers were called to a town camp following reports a large group of people were fighting with weapons and had lit three cars on fire. Paramedics treated a 44-year-old man for serious injuries at the scene before he was taken to hospital. Police say the fighting is part of ongoing feuds between families over fatal car crashes in the area. Australia is repeating its call for de-escalation in the Middle East after the Israeli military said it detected three waves of Iranian missiles being launched at the country's north. It's the first attack on Israel since a ceasefire was announced in early April and follows Israel launching an attack on a Hezbollah stronghold in southern Beirut. Defence Industry Minister Pat Conroy says the Australian government wants the ceasefire to hold. Schmigadoon has won the Tony Award for Best Musical, topping a competitive field on Broadway's Biggest Night. Based on the television series, the musical is a send-up of Golden Age Broadway shows as a modern couple find themselves trapped in a musical theatre fantasy world. It was widely viewed as a leading contender after strong reviews and multiple nominations. And Alice Springs local David Walsh has won a record-equalling 6th Finke Desert Motorbike Race. Walsh came out of a brief retirement to win the 50th anniversary edition of the race. He finished with a total time of just under 4 hours. Liz, there'll be more news at 4.
0: I didn't have Finke fever until the moment just before David Walsh crossed the finishing line, and then I got very excited. It's good for a local to win that. After coming out of retirement last year, retired, had a year on the couch, and then said, I'm back into it.
5: Yeah, so pretty brief.
0: Very
5: brief
0: exciting.
5: Retirement.
0: Have you been down at Barunga?
5: I have. In fact,
0: weekend.
5: I got to work straight out of Barunga, so yeah. Feeling a bit dusty and grubby, but very happy.
0: Oh, you haven't even had a shower?
5: No.
0: Look at you. You've got that tinge of just being out in the sun.
5: Yeah. No, it was great. It was a really lovely time. Great music, lots of art. Watch the footy, watch the grand final.
0: How exciting was the footy?
5: It was really good. It was very competitive. The Papunya Eagles triumphed. And I felt a bit sorry for the Gove Stingrays, who were the runners-up, because the Papunya Eagles, when you saw the Eagles line up against the Stingrays at the start of the game and the umpires in the middle, the length of the line for the Eagles was about twice as long as it was for the Stingrays. So they had about twice as many players to call on. And so they were all looking very energetic throughout the whole game, whereas the Stingrays were running out of steam.
0: To have that many people on the bench. It's some of the best AFL I've ever seen at Barunga Festival. And did you just pull your little camp chair up along the on the boundary in the sunshine?
5: We were just
0: with your beanie
5: on the beanies were out on the grass.
0: So nice.
5: But and it was really great too at the just after the final siren had sounded. There was a kick for goal for the Papunya Eagles and the guy got it. And so everybody jumped on him because they just won the grand final.
0: How amazing.
5: Very good.
0: Barunga memories. Have you got some? Is there a way we could celebrate your Barunga memories through song? Text in if there is 0487991057. Thanks, Rio. It's 24 to 4.
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0: It's all been about Fink this afternoon. You heard earlier that local David Walsh has come in first. His cousin Liam crossing the finishing line third. And second spot on the podium has gone to Campbell Hall crossing the finishing line after David, he told ABC's Will Regan about how tough the conditions on the track were today.
6: It feels good to get second again, especially behind Dobby. He's phenomenal out here. But it's just good. It's bloody awesome.
7: And what was it like out on the track today?
6: Oh, sketchy. Had a few big moments, but we're here now, so it's good.
7: Any really close calls?
6: Oh yeah, heaps. The whole way.
7: Where is it toughest on the track?
6: Probably the last 20 coming into the stadium. It's pretty just bull dusty, but the whole track's pretty tough today, so it's good. Yeah.
7: And how are you feeling now?
6: I'm feeling good now that I'm here. It's good.
7: And, you were second place last year, second place again this year. Are you going to be back again next year, take that top spot?
6: I'll definitely try to anyway. I'll definitely be back and see if we can get the top spot. Anything can happen as well, so, yeah.
7: And what's your plans for now?
6: Probably get on it tonight and then start getting prepared for Hatter.
7: Where does Fink stack up for you, especially this being the 50th amongst all the races you must do throughout the year?
6: It's my biggest race throughout the year, so... You know, it means a lot for me to get on the podium again, and it's good. Keep the ball rolling to Hatter, hopefully, and yeah.
7: Is there hope seeing Walshy at that age winning, that you've got plenty of years ahead of you?
6: Yeah, well, it's my third year. I'm only 20, so I've got heaps of years, and hopefully I can get a win soon. But, yeah, being on the box again is awesome.
0: I'm sure it is awesome. I can sense just the tiniest tinge of disappointment maybe for coming in second again, Campbell Hall. It is nothing to be scoffed at. Second place on the podium at Fink a little bit earlier today. It's 22-4. Going to head back to Barunga ahead and wrap up Monday the Musical, where we're celebrating the King's birthday long weekend through music. Had a suggestion for this one from Graham, who says, thought this one was by Vicar and Linda. It's the Black Sorrows with the band Chained to the Wheel for all the action down at Fink this weekend.

0: Thank you, Graham, for that one. The Black Sorrows, Change the Wheel for the King's birthday long weekend. The musical for all of the wheels kicking up dirt down at the Fink Desert Race. I've got probably one final song. It's kind of the grand finale for today's Monday, the musical for the King's birthday long weekend, the musical ahead. Can you guess what it might be? A song that had its genesis really at the Barunga Festival, which has just wrapped up this weekend. I'm going to play Treaty from Yothu Yindi for you ahead and also hear the story behind that song. If you were down at Barunga this weekend, did you have a fabulous time enjoying the dance and the music and the sport, celebrating the richness of Indigenous culture? ABC's Amelia Searson's been down there, lucky duck. She spoke to Yvonne, who's an elder from Bulman, who spends a lot of time teaching people how to do traditional weaving.
1: We really do pandanus weaving. We make mats and baskets.
2: You know, weaving has been a part of your culture for many, many, many
1: years. Yes, it has been a culture for many years. Because we make some of the things that we need foods to be in our culture, especially the chiggy yams. We dig them up and boil it and or roast it and then start cutting it and put it in a sort of, we make sort of basket for it, and that's how we make it, you know.
2: And at the weaving this morning there were lots of women of all ages. What does it mean to you to be able to have this, you know, to do this weaving with younger women and with the older women as well?
1: Just like teaching them if they want to weave, you know, just teaching them if they would like to make a basket or a mat in the future, because we just do that for when we're in the festival for 2 or 3 days. But out where we come from, we just teach them and they just continue doing it. That's when they can make a basket to sell or a mat to sell. This year they can't finish it off because we're here for 3 days during the festival. Yeah.
2: We're at Barunga Festival, so, and this year we're celebrating 50 years of land rights, of Indigenous land rights in Australia. What does that mean to you?
1: But it means that we could get things back, our lands and where we come from and all our traditional things that we do back at home, because some of our sacred sites, yeah, mainly it's about our sacred sites and of our country, that where we belong. We need our land back and our culture back, because things are just disappearing. Most of the parts of the Northern Territory, cultures are just disappearing. And we would like to keep teaching our children of culture and getting back to our culture to exist again.
2: So what do you think the focus should be for the next 50 years to make sure that your culture is preserved and these things don't disappear?
1: Just to keep younger generation to keep doing what we are learning and teaching them. To learn more of our culture stuff so that they could continue with the generation after that.
0: That's Yvonne there, an elder from Bulman who teaches traditional weaving, speaking to ABC's Amelia Searson at Barunga Festival. This weekend, it is a big weekend across the territory. It is every single year for the King's birthday long weekend, with Fink in the centre, David Walsh taking home the crown for the 6th time after coming out of retirement for the race, the local hero. We've had Glenthy here in the top end. I think a relatively scandal-free Glenthy this year, the the squid, the octopus, it all happened as it was supposed to. And of course, Burunga Festival this weekend. It's a huge weekend in the Territory. And Burunga, a hugely significant place in Northern Territory history. It's where the Burunga Statement was presented to then Prime Minister Bob Hawke back in 1988. The statement, painted on bark, called on the Australian government to recognise Aboriginal rights, freedoms, sovereignty, and to negotiate a national treaty. And of course, the Burunga Statement calling for treaty and the fact that treaty has never come has been immortalised in a song that you might know and love. Before I play it for you to wrap up Monday the Musical, here's a little snippet from the J-Files exploring the story behind that song, starting with the words of former Prime Minister Bob Hawke.
3: I have had the opportunity, you have witnessed, to sit there with your leaders, and they have put to me proposals with which I have been able to agree. There shall be a treaty negotiated between the Aboriginal people and the government on behalf of all the people of Australia.
4: That's then Prime Minister Bob Hawke at the Burunga Festival in 1988. He'd been presented with the Burunga Statement by Indigenous elders, a statement that called on the government to negotiate a treaty with Australia's First People. And, as you heard, Hawke agreed to that treaty. But it never happened. Still hasn't happened, in fact. But after a few years of not seeing or hearing any action on the promised treaty, Yothu Yindi singer Dr. Yunupingu decided to do something about it. This is where Paul Kelly comes into the story.
5: In 1991, the lead singer of Yothu Yindi, Dr. Yunupingu, invited me up to Arnhem Land to work on some songs for their second record. When I arrived, he said, I want to write a song about the treaty. We started it on our campfires around Brimbrin, south of Yirrkala. Got pretty stuck for a while. I'm not really someone who writes from the top up or from a theme down. We struggled. We got some of the way with the song. Then we went to Darwin to rehearse with the rest of the band, with the rest of Yothu Yindi. We were there for a week and we were just jamming on the last day, and the band was jamming on a groove. And for want of nothing better to do, sang Treaty Yeah, Treaty Now over the top of the groove. Treaty Yeah, Treaty Now, Treaty Yeah, Treaty Now. We thought, oh, maybe there's something there. We recorded on a little beatbox in the middle of the room. And that was the end of the session for then, for now. And I went back to Melbourne and we had a little communication by, oh, it's probably by fax then. Next thing I knew, they were, Yothu Yindi were down in Melbourne recording. I wasn't involved in that, but I knew they were doing it. And their manager, AJ, Alan James, rings up and says, they've recorded the song Treaty. Treaty. I said, oh, really? I didn't think it was finished yet. They said, yeah, he's, the record company pretty keen to put it out, but no one can really sort of hear the words properly. I said, oh, that's probably because we haven't finished the words, and he's probably just, mumbling a melody kind of thing. And that was the case. So then the singer, Yunupingu, and I got together again in Sydney when he was up there to finish off the song. So we finished it off. Then we walked around the corner to Peter Garrett's office, the Midnight Oil office, and played what we had to Peter, and then Peter suggested some arrangement things, some good ideas. And then I went off back to what I was doing, and they recorded it the next day with Peter in the studio. So that's how the first version of the song was done, which was, a band playing and a sort of a rock funk kind of version of the song. It was good. But the song really took off when it was remixed by a DJ team called Filthy Luca. And that was a song that really went up the charts and was played in clubs all over the place. I remember everywhere you went in those days, that song was playing and people would jump on the dance floor as soon as it came on.
0: Paul Kelly there talking about the story behind the song Treaty, of course, penned by Yothu Yindi, reflecting on the Burunga Statement that was presented to then Bob Hawke to then Prime Minister Bob Hawke back in 1988. All those talking politicians, that's the line. And that's the moment that that line refers to, that statement painted on bark, calling on the Australian government to recognise Aboriginal rights, freedom, sovereignty, and to negotiate a national treaty. And the Burunga statement at the Burunga Festival back in the late 80s, calling for treaty, and the fact that a treaty has never come is what that song is all about. Wrapping up Monday the Musical. It is Treaty from Yothu Yindi.

0: Surely I don't need to tell you what that was. Trudy from Yoffi, Indy on 105.7 ABC Darwin. And across the territory, wrapping up our first instalment of Monday, the musical, where the musical that you have helped create this week is King's Birthday, Long Weekend, the musical.
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0: Just about time for me to say bye-bye and place you in the capable hands of David Garnham, who I'm hoping can help me get to the bottom of this mystery, David. Mm. Graham said, great chat that you and Dave had on Saturday on the show. And I said, I wasn't on the radio on Saturday. Amelia's usually on Saturday, but Dave was there. And Graham wrote back, yeah, I know, but you spoke to Dave with a memorable spray and chat. And then I said, I don't remember what this was, put me out of my misery. And now Graham's written back, Dave, to say it sounded like a phone-in from Glenty preparation, but it may have been a replay that Dave played. It was in the last hour of his show. You sounded a bit excited or in a rush. There must be a record on. Not sure if it was before or after the garden show, but definitely before Kenny Vowles.
7: Okay. Well,
0: is this making any sense to you? And Dave was playing some great music. It certainly wasn't me. Who has Graham mistaken me for?
7: Well, there's a few things going on here. Well, I have a theory that that could be actually yesterday's show. Because, of course, I did have the intrepid field reporter Lillian Watkins reporting from Glenty. This last hour of Saturday's show, we were largely talking about kids' TV shows, and it doesn't narrow it down. Saying that Dave was playing great music, that could be any show that I'm on.
0: And what I was wondering is maybe I did call in and I just don't remember, because there's always a possibility that that happened. But I don't think it's that, or that you replayed a chat we'd had previously. But I don't think it was that either. So I think Graham's just mistaken me for someone else.
7: Either that or Graham's completely right and we are just too cooked to remember what happened 2 days ago.
0: That's also likely. Do you know what's happening after four?
7: I hope so. We're kind of a little bit inspired by that waking up to the news. Well, I woke up to the news.
0: Did you wake up?
7: It started with a 9. About having the warning. Was it warning or watch?
0: It was a watch.
7: Watch.
0: A watch comes first.
7: Yes,
0: no,
7: that's right.
0: Watch, then warning.
7: Watch,
0: yeah, it was a
7: warning.
0: Watch.
7: For
0: tsunami watch.
7: Yeah. And it's
0: just watching. No warning yet. Just watching. Didn't get to a warning.
7: And then they took it away.
0: Took it away.
7: Which is good. We're happy with that. Mm-hmm. That's good news. Reminded me of a chat that I had.

0: well-known Australians slid into a pool of sub-zero waters as part of the tradition. One of them, Governor-General Sam Mostyn, says Danaher's message was one of empathy.
1: That's what I've done today, is to say to all of Australia, we can be much more like Neil. Care, you know, show up the way we intend to be, think about others, and don't rest on the things that make you that are hard. Always think about what makes us better.
0: In the weather for today, there's a slight to medium chance of showers in the eastern Arnhem District and the Top End's northern coastal fringe. Partly cloudy in the Arnhem and Carpentaria districts, sunny elsewhere. That's the latest in ABC News.
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5: Yes, Girraween to Saturdeen, Papunya to Burunga, Kintore to Mulgabor. Happy Monday. Well, I hope you're having the best Monday that you can be having. Of course, sad news hitting yesterday from the Finke Desert Race with a competitor passing away. Today's proceedings were marked with a minute's silence and condolences flowing from across the country to family and the wider racing community. Shortly, you will hear a recap of some of today's results, and later we will be heading to the centre to speak to a competitor who is brushing off the dust of their sixth Finke. But this long weekend is big for many pursuits across the territory. The Barronats has wrapped up with over 2,200 barra being hauled in from the daily, clocking in at collectively a touch of over 6,200 kilograms of fish coming out and then back into the river. Speaking of kilos, you might be feeling it after eating too much at Glenty. I was spoiled yesterday when our dear friend, field reporter Lillian Watkins, brought me back some meat on some skewers. Which I really appreciated because, you know, perhaps you didn't, like me, you didn't get to go out and do any of these great big events because you worked all weekend. Not whinging, just saying, you know, some of us are doing that. Because, of course, there were plenty of people making their way to Burunga to immerse themselves in music, the culture, the spectacle, the sport. Speaking of sport, oh, my segues are on point today. The King's birthday weekend is never really... Well, it's been a big deal for me. But not because I'm hanging out to find out who is the newly minted King's birthday honours list. But because it's one of the 2 days in the year that my footy team plays in a flagship match. I'm a huge Demons fan, and my co-conspirator for NT Drive, Harriet Hobson, is a Collingwood fan. And here we are both serving our dedicated listeners on the stream instead of watching our footy teams. Harriet, how is it?
6: It's good. We're up by two.
5: Now, of course, we are going to be giving our full attention to the show.
6: Obviously. I'm absolutely not watching my phone.
5: Because we've got plenty to get on with. We might be keeping one eye on it because, you know, the footy is still current events and absolutely. Breaking news.
6: Absolutely. It's very important.
5: But I should be all right. I'll be able to keep a lid on it. I hope. I don't want to... you always got to be present in what you do, and especially if we're losing, I might find it much easier to not pay attention. Are you, like, the cliche is that Collingwood fans are a bit rabid, a little bit rough. Do you get a bit mouthy? Do you get up and about?
6: I think I probably just get mouthy in a lot of situations. It's not specific to AFL games.
5: Okay, so it's just a blanket thing. Yeah. You don't mind getting up in people's grills about things.
6: Well, I didn't say that, but true. I think I'm, as far as they go, quite a classy Collingwood supporter. That's what I would say.
5: Oh, a bit of class.
6: Bit of class.
5: All right, well, we'll see if that that remains for the rest of the show, depending on how that scoreline goes. But something I'm excited. Well, I'm glad to be hanging out with you, Harriet, but also I'm excited about this word of a new segment for The Drive. Tell us about that.
6: There is this word of a new segment. Well, there is a new segment, I guess, now.

0: I thought it would be, I don't know, just an important thing to do, to sort of start spotlighting on Indigenous-owned businesses, you know. And so we have our first interviewee coming up on this program. And, yeah, there's no one better to talk about it than the advocacy person for the business network up here. So, yeah, he's coming up.
1: Well, I look forward to hearing it in full. Here's a very short grab. This is Stephen.
2: Sometimes we can get lost in the mainstream high-profile businesses and we forget the grassroots. And they're the ones that bring us back to earth and go, okay, what is our purpose?
1: Oh, well, love your work, Harriet. Thank you for joining me in the studio. I'll be calling you in, but maybe more often if the D's get back up on the scoreboard. Harriet's shaking her head, but thank you. We'll be Harriet will be in the studio to take your phone calls and your text messages. I've haven't really done that much of streaming shows before, so I don't know how many people are out there. People, are you listening? Let me know. Text in 0487991057, just so that I know you're there. Because I guess the only time I listen to the radio is when I'm in my van, and my van is certainly not fancy enough to have one of those digital radio stations. So I'm like, oh, surely no one's going to be listening to us. But I don't know, maybe I just got to be a little bit more modern and realise that some people have better appliances than myself. So just, yeah, give us a shout out. What are you up to? Feel free to give Harriet a bit of grief for suggesting that she's a classy Collingwood supporter. That number again, 0487991057. Also, the paint is barely dry on the new works for the Darwin Street Art Festival. You'll be hearing from a returning artist who has a new work on the ground. And I literally mean on the ground. My name's David Garnham. Pleasure to be with you, Northern Territory, to kick off today's show in terms of the music library. We've got the go-between streets of your town.

0: Queens. That's from today's playlist from our friends at the ABC Music Library. Strong start there. Shout out to Graham from Stuart Park letting us know. Yep, listening, Dave. Well, that checks out. Liz and I were just trying to work out at what stage, what bit of champagne radio from the weekend that you were talking about. Here we go. We are listening here in Devon North. Footy Turned Down. Jason, love your work. The fact that we're taking trumps over the footy, really appreciate that. I wonder who you're cheering from. Jason, feel free to let us know who you're cheering on. Text in 0487 991057. Also your thoughts if you think that Harriet is a classy Collingwood supporter, as she supposed. Pleasure to be with you here. What is it? It is pretty much quarter past four.
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0: Yes, filling in for Adam Steer this King's birthday holiday. Adam Steer will be back at the helm. Well, that's, of course, if you are listening in the top end. If you are in Alice Springs, I believe Nat Tentich will be back tomorrow as well. But speaking of Alice Springs, the iconic Think Desert Race began its final day with a minute's silence after a competitor died yesterday afternoon. The motorbike rider died while racing along the off-road track from Alice to Fink, and President Anthony Yoffa spoke at this morning's press conference.
6: Good morning, everybody. Anthony Yoffa is my name, President of the Fink Desert Race. Thank you all for coming here. We have some very sad news, as most people are aware. There was the death of a competitor early yesterday afternoon in the first leg of the Tats Fink Desert Race. This is a celebration weekend, but we mourn the loss and we feel for the family. And on behalf of the committee, we'd like to express our condolences to family, extended family and friends of the deceased. The incident happened at this northern end of the track. The accident was clear of the track towards the tail end of the field, so the race was able to continue under safe conditions. And then police and St John Ambulance attended the scene. Today, day two, there's been a minute's silence before the car section this morning in respect of the deceased and his family. And then tonight at presentation night, we will recognise the competitor, as I'm sure everyone in the audience will.
0: That is race president Anthony Yoffa there speaking this morning. But the race did go on. Races did go on. And if you were listening to Afternoons with Liz Travaskis earlier, you would have heard the chat with ABC Alice Springs' Will Reagan. And it was as if it were planned that way that this transpired while he was on the line.
7: If you stay with me, he's about to come down the straight because he's just come through the last few turns and David Walsh, he's changed. He was on a KTM the past few years. He's now joined the Honda team. He had a great run down to Apachula for the first leg in race day two. It looks like he's going to bring it home again to be a six-time winner. That'll be tied with Toby Price to be the most, decorated biker here at the Fink Desert Race. So here he comes, Liz. I'm going to put the mic up to him. He's coming across the finish line. It is David Walsh. Bike number X94.
0: David Walsh taking line honours in what looks to be his sixth Fink Desert Race win. Coming up later in today's show, you'll hear from a competitor for whom Fink is very much a family affair. In just a moment, we will be checking in with an artist that the paint is barely dry on their, I was going to say boots, but when they came into the studio, they were wearing Crocs. So, yes, well, the Street Art Festival, of course, has transformed the city of Darwin. And there's a whole range of new pieces for you to check out. But to take us there, now, we on our library playlist,

playlist. We get told what to play. I was told to play the Motels version of Total Control. When I was searching for that, I found a version by Missy Higgins. Of course, Missy Higgins recently in the territory, so I thought that's a good enough excuse to play this version.

0: Now, did I have any apprehension that Missy Higgins... I hadn't heard that version before. Did I have any apprehension that Missy Higgins was going to put a bung note in the Motels, Total Control? Absolutely not. That was a lovely rendition there. Now, Darwin has now, as of now, has the most street art per capita in the country. The Darwin Street Art Festival has transformed the city, and you're about to hear from one of the artists who is responsible for a number of the works that has tipped us over into that number one spot.
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6: You know, born and largely bred.
1: And the Northern Territory.
0: Darwin Street Art Festival, where gallery meets street, has wrapped up. But of course, even though the festival is over, the art will continue to be celebrated until the paint peels. Now, Darwin has recently been named the Street Art Capital of Australia, with the most murals per capita over any other Australian city. And an artist who has won awards and

0: broken records for their previous work here in the city. You'll know the one. We'll touch on that in a moment. Kit Bennett joins us now live in the studio. Kit, thanks for swinging by.
1: That's all right, mate.
0: The paint has barely dried.
1: We just I just finished signing off today, so I did the signatures the last thing I did, but I've been painting the last week, 5-7 days, something like that, in the sun. So I'm going home with a bit of a tan, which is nice.
0: Where is home?
1: Home's in Melbourne.
0: Right.
1: Melbourne, yeah. So I bet this is the third time I've been here for the festival, so I come back for the 10-year anniversary, which is nice. What an honour to be back, and painting another a ground painting. On the floor.
0: Well, because I was looking it up for because there was this word that I couldn't remember, and I'm like, and I finally, after about 6 or 7 goes in the search engine, I was looking for a geoglyph, being like, and it must be an old school word for basically a mural that's on the ground that you have to see from above. But that must be really old school. Do people just call them aerial art or ground murals?
1: I call them just ground paintings. But people like it's a I guess it's a mural, it's a painting. I feel like. Paint anywhere is just a painting.
0: I love that. Well, because the work that I was referencing before, it's on the corner of, what is that? That's McMinn Street and Daly.
1: Yeah. It's like an old, was it an old used car lot? They used to sell cars there?
0: Yeah.
1: And yeah, that spot.
0: And it's been blank for years. And your piece there, it's quite well known because it went absolutely bunters online called Stay Grounded. So that was from 2022. But your work this year isn't that far away. You can pretty much throw a rock to where anyone is.
1: No, it's pretty close. And so that one, just to refresh it, it's a figure, and it started off as a skeleton, and then I painted on the veins and like the skin, and then the clothes over the top. The whole point of that one was kind of like, as a mural artist, a lot of the memories and a lot of the things that are important to the artists themselves is the process that happens behind, and that's what we kind of remember. And so I wanted to make that one a, like, it's kind of like stylizing the process and recording that. So all the underlayers are important, as important as the final layer. And that one, and then so up the road, we got the new one, which is a bit giant mud crab. And I didn't realize until I was on Google Maps recently, but it's kind of like looking up at the crab. So they're going to, when they update the photos, they'll eventually be like, you know, there'll be like some communication between the two, which will be nice. Right. So I might give the old one some knives and forks like he's going to eat the crab.
0: And, of course, we're just lining up the next work as well.
1: Yeah. And I like how these things age over time. Like, I went back and visited that first one, and it's faded a little bit, and you can see some of the underlayers. I like when it settles into the environment and it's not so alien. When you paint something, it's, like, really new, and it's sort of, it's just so different to the background. It's nice when things settle in and become one with their environment. And so it'll be nice when they all settle in and they can communicate with each other from the blocks apart, from space.
0: Because how is that coming back to a work that, you know, obviously you put a lot of, especially in the top end, a lot of sweat into to get it to happen. Do you ever, when you come back to old work, do you feel different each time? Do you feel good, or sometimes do you feel a little bit weird?
1: A little bit weird. Yeah, I always feel a little bit weird. I usually come back and just go, I don't know, like, I was like, how did I have the energy to do that? But with most of these ground paintings, especially the really large ones, I'll just sort of throw my hat over the fence, make sure that the design is something that I'm passionate about and that I really want to paint. And then once I've committed to it, then you just have to do it. And of course, I had lots of help from Darwin Street Art Festival. I had Pabs come in, who's a mate of mine. He was like rolling. So you've got like a team of people helping. We had like a concrete truck come in and fill some spots that were just dirt. Because you can't paint on dirt. So we got the concrete truck in, and they're all the nice memories for me. It was like people coming to help and making the surface clean and ready to paint. But yeah, I usually come back to these old ones and I'm like, I'm impressed with myself, and I'm like, I can't believe I actually sort of, you know, did it. It's quite large.
0: Because like most of the works you do kind of on a pretty big scale?
1: Yes, they're usually pretty big. I paint walls as well, which usually aren't so big. But the ground spots are, you know, they're very site specific. So when one pops up, they're harder to find than you think, because most people are like, why, you know, you can't see it, so it's like, what's the point? But you can see it, and you can see it from the houses around, and then eventually it gets documented through satellite photography. So you can see it, and Yeah, it's nice.
0: Well, and almost every second person has a drone these days as well. So between
1: yeah, they're so annoying.
0: that's a whole other conversation.
1: Drone art.
0: But in terms of, well, because especially

0: See where the new piece is. That's pretty much surrounded by apartment blocks. Because where exactly is your new one?
1: Dashwood Crescent.
0: Yeah, okay.
1: So, and it was a... I'm not sure what was there before, but it might have been like a warehouse that got demolished.
0: Hmm.
1: So the spot... And it's for sale at the moment, so the spot will be probably pretty ephemeral if someone buys it and then they're going to develop there or whatever. I've had a few of the neighbours come down for a sticky beak, and it's all been pretty positive. They're all like, we've been guessing what it was going to be, and then we saw the outlines, and we were like, it's a crab. So... All the locals around and the residents have been super positive, and they've really enjoyed watching it all unfold. And that's a nice thing, because I've definitely painted things where people come out and go, oh, I hate it.
0: But so every,
1: stop painting at once.
0: Well, it's either fantastic or people are just having good manners. But either way, that's a win.
1: No, everyone's it all seems pretty positive, which is good, because you're coming into someone's environment and you're painting something there, and it's like, you know, hopefully that they like it. You don't want to be like intrusive on their view. So it's nice when you hear the good feedback from people.
0: Hmm.
1: And they like seeing it be painted as well. Seeing the underpaintings and the process, and then they can feel a bit more connected to the mural itself once it's finished.
0: Maybe someone's going to like the piece so much that they'll go and buy it by the bland and just preserve it forever.
1: Yeah, hopefully.
0: You've got that there, listeners. You are hearing the voice of Kit Bennett, responsible for many works as a part of Darwin Street Art Festival. Kit, where are you off to next? Do you get to hang around in the top end much longer? Or you're back down south?
1: I've got a few more days here. So just relaxing, doing some sort of sightseeing. I want to go for a swim, and then I'm back to Melbourne to just paint more murals, do tattoos, and just all those sorts of things.
0: Mate, well, thanks for popping by. We'll catch you next time.
1: Thank you, mate.
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0: Hope you enjoyed that chat there from Darwin Street Art Festival. I want to know if you are living in the city and around Dashwood Place. I think, was that where it was you said that work was? Maybe if you can look out your apartment window and can see that great big mud crab, get in touch. Let us know on 0487 99 1057. But right now it's time for news headlines with Rio Davis.
5: Good afternoon, Dave. Making news, the organisers of Central Australia's Fink Desert Race have paid tribute to Matthew Bielefeld, who died during the motorbike race yesterday. His family have released a statement saying he was a larger-than-life character who lit up every room he walked into. They've thanked the emergency services, helicopter crew and other competitors who stopped to help during the fatal accident. Authorities are verifying reports of at least 15 deaths from a magnitude 7.8 earthquake that struck the Philippines. Disaster management authorities say the fatalities are still being checked as authorities assess the extent of damage on the ground. Tsunami warnings have been issued in the Philippines, neighbouring Indonesia, and by the US Tsunami Warning System, with people in coastal areas warned to move to higher ground. And Italian fashion house Prada has unveiled an inner layer garment to be worn by NASA astronauts heading to the moon. The body-hugging suit, created in collaboration with Houston-based space infrastructure developer Axiom, features liquid cooling and ventilation tubes knitted into the garment. The new product follows Prada's splashy foray into space fashion in 2024, with the unveiling of a space suit that's expected to be used for NASA's anticipated Artemis 4 moon landing in 2028. Dave, there'll be more news at 5.
0: Rio Davis, that was a 5-star read there. Thank you very much.
5: Thank you.
0: I understood all those words. I gave you a challenge with like 30 seconds notice before you're reading the headlines there. It's like, hey, you see that with that footy match, the big freeze, of course, raising money for MND research. Footy celebrities, quote unquote. Footy icons, characters, they go down the ice line dressed up as particular characters or people. Who would you be dressing up as?
5: Well, I was curious to see what Australia's Governor General, Sam Mostyn, dressed up as, because I listened to some interviews with her before saying, you know, oh, some people might say doing this is not befitting of the dignity of her office, which is obviously a very important office, but she said, you know, Neil Danaher wanted

0: me to, so I'm going to do it. And I was curious to see what she dressed up as. And she was just in the Melbourne Guernsey. So I think that was a great choice. I reckon I would dress up as the mascot of the Brisbane Lions. Bernie Gabba Vegas. I think that's his name.
1: Well, I didn't realize, like, the only mascot that I know Essendon did have Skeeter. I don't know why I know that. So I'm presuming from that response that you're a Brisbane fan?
0: Yep, sure am. I used to be a member, and I think as a kid the junior members would get like Bernie stickers or something like that, which is probably why I know his name.
1: Is that why you signed up to be a member?
0: No, I don't. Look, I can't really say why.
1: You can't, as in you're not allowed to.
0: Well, legally, I cannot disclose. No, look, I can't remember, but it probably was not the stickers.
1: Yeah, right, because, you know, growing up from Victoria, like myself and also Harriet, we're Gippy represent here on NT Drive, I thought there might have been a connection to Fitzroy, because, of course, Fitzroy merged with Brisbane. Is that what got you there?
0: So I go for Brisbane because my dad goes for Brisbane. And I had always sort of assumed a similar thing, that maybe he went for Fitzroy before the merger. So I asked him and he said, no, I went for Brisbane Bears just because they were really bad and they were always the underdogs, and I wanted to go for the underdogs. So there you go.
1: That's very commendable. Rio Davis, thank you so much. Let's head to the weather.
2: 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Weather.
1: Ruby Cuthbertson is from the Bureau. Ruby, what is happening weather-wise around the Northern Territory?
3: Not a whole lot. That's the main story, as is always in the dry. But we've had a few morning showers around Nhulunbuy this morning, and then some clouds developing in the Arnhem District this afternoon. But elsewhere, it's mostly sunny. It was a fairly cool morning down south, so Alice Springs got to a negative 0.3, which is the coolest they've had so far this year, and they've reached a top of around 21 today. So lovely weather down south, lovely weather in the north as well. We're expecting conditions to slightly warm up as we go through the rest of the week, so bit of a warmer night in Darwin tonight. 21 is the minimum and maximum 31 tomorrow. Could see a very light shower tomorrow morning in the Darwin area. Elsewhere, we're looking at 18 degrees in the rural area, 33 tomorrow. Katherine, 17 tonight, 32 tomorrow. They've had a string of fairly cool nights the last few days. So, there's certainly the 17 degrees is quite a bit warmer than those 9s and 10s we were seeing previously. And then Nhulunbuy is going to get to 29 tomorrow and a minimum of 21 tonight. Down south, as we go further down to Tennant Creek, we're going to see a minimum of 12 tonight, 27 tomorrow. Alice Springs, a bit warmer, 6 degrees tonight, 24 tomorrow. And Yallara, 7 tonight, 25 tomorrow.
1: Well, if I gave Rio Davis 5 stars for their news read, Ruby Cuthbertson, you're getting 5 stars as well. Thank you very much.
3: Thank you.
1: Ruby there from the Bureau, giving us what's on around the territory. I always forget how Nhulunbuy cops a little bit more rain this time of year, that we might not be, in other places we just take it for granted. Oh, yep, there's no such thing. But then again, the theory that there might be a bit of rain in the top end, oh, we'll be talking about that on the radio if that happens. 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Right now, here's a bit of Baby Animals.

0: Paul Dempsey there. Ramona was a waitress. Paul Dempsey coming to the top end for Darwin Festival. I love that album that was on. That might be close to my top 10 albums of all time. I think Paul Dempsey is coming potentially with his karaoke show, so it's more covers, which is, you can probably tell by my reaction there how I feel about that. But anyhow, I'm a presenter on the ABC. I'm not allowed to have opinions. It's a little bit after 4:45.
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1: And the Northern Territory.
0: Indigenous-owned businesses have become a huge part of the Northern Territory's economy. And in recognition of this, here is the first instalment of a new regular segment from ABC Darwin and the Northern Territory's Harriet Hobson.
3: I'm here with Stephen, who is the Advocacy and Memberships Manager at the Northern Territory Indigenous Business Network. Stephen has kindly helped the Drive program come up with a new segment highlighting Indigenous-owned businesses. Thank you, Stephen.
4: Oh, no, thank you. And, we appreciate you reaching out to us.
3: So if you want to give an overview of what you exactly do for the company.
4: NTIBN stands for the Northern Territory Indigenous Business Network. It was established in 2010. A group of business owners, Aboriginal business owners, wanted to improve the procurement policy for Aboriginal businesses, especially with the new works at Wickham Point with the gas plant. I was involved not with the establishment, but as a member of the NTIBN back then with my Jim Fidaz Darwin. So that's when my involvement with NTIBN started. Currently, I'm the manager of the advocacy and memberships. So what that means is that I help advocate the NTIBN, promote it to our community and promote our members as well.
3: Yeah, fantastic. And sort of since its inception, has the NTIBN, how has it helped uplift Indigenous-owned businesses?
4: Right now, when I worked with the NTIBN back in 2019, after closing my gym, I think we had under 200 members. Right now, we've got 440 certified businesses. So they're your Aboriginal businesses that are 51% Aboriginal owned or 100%. So that just shows the growth of the NTIBN and the effect they're having in supporting the growth of Aboriginal businesses and advocating for Aboriginal economic development.
3: Yeah, fantastic. And let's touch on your business.
4: Yes.
3: Your fitness, what was it?
4: Right now, it was back in the early days, it was called Fit As Darwin.
3: Yeah.
4: So like I said, after 10 years of running a gym, I needed a break. it was my passion. Back in the early days, it was called Fit As Darwin.
3: Yeah.
4: So like I said, after 10 years of running a gym, I needed a break. You know, I, it was my passion.

0: passion. Fitness has been my passion for 30 years, and I wanted to share that passion with others. So while others got fit, I got fat. So I had to have a little break, and that's when I went full-time with the NTIBN back in 2019. And during my time running a business, I did not know of all the support that was out there for Aboriginal businesses. And it wasn't until I started at the NTIBN that I went, wow, I wish I knew the support was here for me back in my years of running a business. So that's where I am today. I'm advocating that support to other Aboriginal businesses. And right now, I've rebranded my personal training business to Fit As For Life. Carrying the old Fit As, but now it's For Life.
1: Mm. And how hard was it as being a young Indigenous man to start a business back then?
0: Back then, you just don't know. You don't know what you're up against because you're so involved with the business. You forget about the administration side. You forget about, you know, the financial side because you're doing the hard work, but no one's doing the paperwork, and you forget that. So these are the kind of things that being a young business owner, you forget. One of the lessons I learned as a young Aboriginal business owner is that I never paid myself super for 10 years. And this is what we say to our Aboriginal businesses now. Your number one priority is where you're going to be in the future. So invest in your future, even though you're in the current.
1: What is, I guess, an Indigenous approach to owning a business that's different than, like the Western culture's approach to opening a business?
0: For instance, for me, my differentiate from other gyms or personal trainers that I have a reach to Aboriginal people. I have a reach to Aboriginal community. And that's how Aboriginal businesses can differ themselves from the mainstream businesses, is that they can build or grow other businesses, black businesses as well, by coming together and working together. And that's what can increase an Aboriginal business's profits.
1: Yeah, so community is a really, really big part of Indigenous-owned businesses.
0: Yeah.
1: So does that mean working with a lot of family or working with, lots of different communities, the same communities?
0: Oh, I think we try to stay away from family. Yeah. It's, they all want special rates and stuff. But no, in saying that, we at the NTIBN, we try to encourage to buy black. And what that means is that Aboriginal businesses employ Aboriginal businesses to work together. And we employ our own mob as well. So yes, there's the profit side of Aboriginal businesses, but also there's the growth side of making sure we are building the black economy.
1: Mm-hmm. And we're in Larrakia country now.
0: Yep.
1: Is there often different communities from around the country and different countries and languages that come and work on this land that might not be from Larrakia country?
0: Oh, we got hundreds of businesses. You know, we got Yungwul business, we got Central Desert business, we got the Barkley businesses, we got businesses from Tiwi Islands that make up our membership base. So, like I said, we got 440 members that we know of, but there's another 200 out there that we don't know of. And, you know, and there's so many remote businesses that we are still to reach that are out there, you know. You look at the Barkley region, that's about to go off right now, and there's Aboriginal businesses out there ready to get involved.
1: Mm. And how do we reach those businesses, or how do you reach those businesses?
0: Right here, on radio. This is how we hope to get out there.
1: Yeah.
0: But, you know, we do have a hub in Darwin, NTIBN, and we have a hub in Alice Springs, and we also have a satellite hub in Katherine and Tennant Creek. So we do get out there into those regions to help support Aboriginal businesses out there.
1: Mm, and I'd imagine you'd learn a lot as well from the businesses out there, how they run themselves and how they communicate with their communities and things like that.
0: Yeah. You know, it's good. Sometimes we can get lost in the mainstream high-profile businesses and we forget the grassroots. And they're the ones that bring us back to earth and go, okay, what is our purpose? And our purpose is to promote Aboriginal businesses from startups to growth. As an Aboriginal business owner, you feel proud that, one, you own a business, and two, there's support out there to help you. So I say to Aboriginal businesses, don't be scared to ask for support. At the NTIBN, we offer all support from web designing to financial forecasting to grant writing.

0: digital content, anything, legal advice, anything you need to help build your business, we offer that service.
1: What service do you think is the most popular among business owners that you provide?
0: Right now, grant writing. I shouldn't laugh, but that, you know, that's our number one at the moment. But also, there's always financial support as well, not as in giving the money, but financial forecasting. You know, people need to understand their forecast, their financial story. And that's very important. And that keeps businesses on track of where you should be.
1: Yeah.
0: We have ally members on our membership base as well. And that's all our non-Aboriginal businesses, like the Santos, the Impex, Power and Water, all those big companies that have an Aboriginal procurement policy. And they touch base with us for anything they have coming. And we reach out to our members to say, hey, oh, look, these guys have got a project coming on. Come into the hub, they're going to do an industry briefing. So we relay messages from our ally members to our members. And that's why we say to any Aboriginal businesses out there, become a member of us, because there are opportunities there that come to us for you.
1: And do you think having a really good relationship with those allied businesses is really, really important?
0: Absolutely. And we've got great relationships with our ally memberships, our members, yeah.
1: Yeah, fantastic. Yeah. This is Stephen Cardona. He is the Advocacy and Memberships Manager at the Northern Territory Indigenous Business Network. Thank you very much, Stephen.
0: Thank you, Harriet, for your time.
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5: New regular segment for Drive there from ABC's Harriet Hobson. We are sneaking up to the 5 o'clock news to get us there. Here's some NXX.

0: Medium chance of showers in the eastern Arnhem District and the Top End's northern coastal fringe. Partly cloudy in the Arnhem and Carpentaria districts. Sunny elsewhere. Darwin and Katherine reaching a top of 31 today. Tennant Creek a top of 24. And Alice Springs is reaching 20 degrees. ABC News.
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4: Pleasure to be with you again on this King's Birthday Monday. As reported there in the news, of course, a shocking figure of 8 on the magnitude 8 undersea earthquake, creating havoc across Asia. And of course, and even in our corner of the world, just for a brief moment, something that happens very rarely is being put under a tsunami watch statement being released by the Tsunami Warning Centre for the Tiwi Islands. And then, thankfully, not long after, the advice was cancelled. And as with those reports, you know, we should be very thankful of the fact that we generally are kind of underrepresented in terms of, under-impacted in terms of earthquakes, tsunami and otherwise. Which I thought with this news, it would be a good opportunity to revisit a chat I had earlier this year. There is a place doing world-class work when it comes to observing not only earthquakes, but also major events. And where is it? Well, it's just out the back of Tennant Creek. We will be playing that shortly. Also, we will be heading to the centre to have a chat to a rider, a competitor from Fink, who is dusting off their sixth Fink, and for whom it's very much a family affair. We also will be hearing again from weather around the Northern Territory. It's kind of the cliché, it's what you'd expect. It's dry, it's cold, but it might not stay that way for the rest of this week. My name is Dave Garnham. Pleasure to be with you. Here is some Melody Pool.

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0: With the news this morning of a magnitude 8 earthquake under the sea near the Philippines, I thought it was a good opportunity to revisit this chat I had earlier this year with an academic who's been visiting the territory for a long time and teaches us many things, but also can appreciate the beauty of a long drive around the Northern Territory. Now, in primary school, I remember being sat down cross-legged on the mottled carpet and being taught about how there is no need to live in fear of earthquakes because in Australia we live in the middle of a big tectonic plate, having just learnt what a tectonic plate was just minutes earlier. But something I've noticed over time is the occasional earthquake activity around the Tennant Creek area. So a layperson like myself, it makes no sense when I hark back to what I was told at school. So I did some searching and I'm like, oh, there's this place called the Warramunga Seismic Research Station. It's about 40k south of Tennant Creek. And after finding out more about what goes on out there, my earthquake question might be the least interesting thing that we learn about in today's chat with Hervoyer Tkalcic, Director of Warramunga Seismic and Infrasound Facility for the Australian National University. Professor, let's start with my boring question. Why am I surprised to be like, hang on, in the middle of the Australian Indo-tectonic plate, why is there seismic activity around Tennant Creek every now and again?
7: So it's a good question. Perhaps we should step back a little bit and say that most of the world's seismic activity occurs along the edges of the tectonic plates. There's about 7 or 8 major tectonic plates that are made up of the Earth's crust and the upper mantle. You know, sometimes we refer to this as the lithosphere. And the thickness could be on the order of a few tens to a few hundreds of kilometers. And typically, these plates that are moved by the dynamic processes in the Earth's interior, that's known as the plate tectonics. So we have a slow movement of the mantle beneath the lithosphere, and that's causing the plates to interact with each other. They can move away from each other, or they can sort of rub each other or move horizontally with respect to one to another. And that's where the most earthquakes occur. If you want, you have a very slow deformation over time. And when this tension exceeds the strength of the rocks break and we get an earthquake. And then one would think, of course, you have the edges of tectonic plates surrounding Australia. And you would think it's a continent that's relatively stable. And you would be right to think that. Australia is indeed one of the most stable continents on Earth in terms of seismic activity. However, you can imagine that when you have this action around a tectonic plate, you know, the interaction with other plates, you have this tension and pressure, if you want, that's basically propagating within the plate. So it's going away from the edges, and you can imagine an Australian plate as a plate that's getting buckled at places, and that's where we have earthquakes that are so-called intraplate earthquakes, because they occur within a tectonic plate. So occasionally we do get earthquakes near Tennant Creek, but also in many other places in Australia.
0: So if I want to simplify this as if I'm a layperson, because I am, Professor, so in my mind's eye, let's keep with the plate, but let's go like a party plate, like a paper plate. So if, are we talking like as in if you were to grab one from the sides and just bump

0: zones that are known as stable, but we occasionally do get these intraplate earthquakes, and they account for about 5 to 10% approximately of the all seismic activity. And by the way, we now know that there's on the order of 1 million of earthquakes per year that we can record with sensitive instruments. And if you think about it, it's thousands of earthquakes every day.
1: Right. So obviously, you know, we've been shielded a lot from that just in terms of our location. But in terms of the location of the Warramunga Seismic Research Station, it's no accident that it's placed near Tennant Creek because of the activity that happens there?
0: It's actually quite the opposite. It's an interesting story because, you know, this is a monitoring facility, monitoring not just earthquakes but also explosions, nuclear explosions, in other words. And in order to find a place that is suitable to, you know, record the tiny signals that can happen on the other side of the world, and, you know, we have to record them here, we search for quiet places, and Warramunga turns out to be one of the quietest places on Earth. And the reason for that is not just the human activity, which is very low in that part of the Australian continent, but also it's very far or far enough from the coastal regions, and that's where we get all the noise due to the interaction between the solid earth and the oceans. And so Warramunga turns out to be a perfect place where you can listen to not just earthquakes and explosions, but you can record a meteorite impact, you can record storms from the oceans surrounding Australia, but also from the oceans from the opposite side of the Earth. So I like to say sometimes that you can record a fly flying over the savannah because it's so seismically quiet. And it was very interesting that those earthquakes occurred very early in the history of Warramunga monitoring facility near Tennant Creek. That was quite a surprise.
1: Obviously, the biggest earthquake in the Tennant Creek area happened back in the late 80s. When did this research station get set up?
0: The research station got set up in the mid and late 60s.
1: Wow.
0: You know, this was in the middle of the Cold War era, and there was no surprise that such facilities were popping up around the world. And, you know, since then, Warramunga has been restructured a few times, and it's now one of the most important primary stations of the international monitoring system, with the headquarters at the United Nations in Vienna.
1: So does that mean, obviously, with the Cold War, was this kind of related in terms of because of being allies with the US government, and was it kind of tied in with technology much like the same way of Pine Gap, or are we kind of talking a more scientific research side of it being established as opposed to political?
0: It's both, and I think that Warramunga is particularly known in the scientific community. It helped scientists over the last several decades, to record many tiny signals that are not recorded at other places. So therefore, it has been used to enhance our knowledge about the internal structure of the Earth, from the core to the crust. But it's also associated with some other discoveries, such as morning glory clouds, which is a discovery that was made in the early years of Warramunga using the infrasound sensors.
1: You are listening to ABC Radio Darwin right across the Northern Territory. You are hearing the voice of Professor Hrvoje Tkalčić, who is the director of the Warramunga Seismic and Infrasound Facility for the Australian National University out the back of Tennant Creek. In terms of other research stations being around the world, a network helping towards these discoveries, Is Warramunga one of the clearest and one of the most isolated?

0: located in the world? Or what would be some other spots around the world that are kind of known for having those special attributes of being quiet and isolated and being able to get such clear readings?
1: Look, when I was a PhD student about 25 years ago, we had maybe around 100 broadband stations that I could use to study the Earth's interior. I think I could mention only one other facility that comes close to the quality of Waramanga, and that's a Yellowknife facility in Canada, in a similar remote area as Waramanga. But as you can imagine, the climate and the conditions there are quite different. So, you know, we have Waramanga in the southern hemisphere and Yellowknife in the northern hemisphere that's sort of competitive when it comes to the quality of the data.
0: That brings us pride here in the Northern Territory to be like, oh, well, we're helping out and being such great conditions for the scientific community. Professor Hervoyer, with the research facility being set up in the 60s, when did you first become a part of the scene?
1: When I moved to Australia. I moved to Australia from California about 19 years ago. Then I started directing the station. But the Research School of Earth Sciences here at the Australian National University has been directing the Waramanga station and operating it on behalf of the Australian government and the United Nations for more than 50 years. And I should add that this is really a unique scenario where you have a research school of a university running such a facility on behalf of a government.
0: And so before you came from California, like you were born in Croatia originally. So in amongst all that time, at any stage, did you kind of ever envisage growing up in your career that you'd kind of end up poking around in the Australian outback?
1: I'm glad you asked me this question because, you know, I never thought that I would live in Australia. I grew up in Europe and then I moved to the United States to pursue my PhD. And I never thought that my calling would bring me here. And every time I drive from Alice Springs to Tennant Creek, or sometimes I drive from Darwin to Tennant Creek, you know, I'm surrounded by this red vastness, and that gives you so much time to think about your life calling and, you know, what would have happened had I not, you know, applied for this job, or had I not met a certain person who talked me into interviewing here for an academic position and so on. So it's really fascinating how life of a scientist, or maybe even if I was not a scientist, you know, how unpredictable life is. And I should add that, you know, I travel to Waramanga maybe once or twice every year. And, you know, there are times when I really start missing that redness and the vastness that you're surrounded with when you're there.
0: And that's a very quintessential part of being a Territorian that you've touched on there, Professor. I think quite often we have to go for long drives, and being surrounded by that scenery and kind of having that time for yourself, it's something very special. When you are driving up and down, up or down, depending when you're coming from Alice or Darwin, how do you like to drive? Do you listen to music? Do you put podcasts on, or do you just like being alone with your thoughts?
1: Yeah, it depends. You know, I really like that. That's one of the highlights of my trip, you know, to especially when I drive back. I wake up in the morning around 4 or 4:30 to catch a plane in Alice Springs. And I always stop by the Carlo Carlo, or the Devil's Marbles, to be there before the sunrise. And it's just a fascinating moment. I can't get enough of it. So every time I think about places like this. The

0: they have not just a geological significance, but you know, I developed a personal relationship with the land, and especially with the Warramunga over the years.
1: Professor Hervoyer Tkalcic, Director of Warramunga Seismic and Infrasound Facility for the Australian National University. That is such a lovely note to end on. You've been very generous with your time and your knowledge, and thank you for sharing with us on ABC NT.
0: Thank you so much, and thank you to your listeners for their interest.
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1: I hope you enjoyed that chat with Professor Hervoyer Tkalcic there. Incredible things are happening everywhere, even in our backyard. Sometimes you're lucky enough to find out about them. One of the many reasons I'm very, very happy and appreciate working here on local ABC. We are sneaking up to 5:30, but to take us there, here's a little bit of Paul Kelly.

0: That is Rally Round the Drum by Paul Kelly and the Stormwater Boys from the album Foggy Highway. Joining us in the studio once again for news headlines, here's Rio Davis.
1: Good afternoon, Dave. Making news, the organisers of Central Australia's Fink Desert Race have paid tribute to Matthew Bielefeld, who died during the motorbike race yesterday. His family have released a statement saying he was a larger-than-life character who lit up every room he walked into. They've thanked the emergency service volunteers, helicopter crew and other competitors who stopped to help during the fatal accident. A state funeral will be held to honour renowned pathologist Richard Scollier, who's died after a lengthy battle with brain cancer. Prime Minister Anthony Albanese has paid tribute to the 2024 Australian of the Year, who made global headlines when he underwent a world-first treatment of his tumour. Mr Albanese says he's offered Professor Scollier's family a state funeral, which they've accepted. And the Japanese city of Utsunomiya has suspended classes at all primary and middle schools after its first ever bear sighting. Authorities in the city of 500,000 people, about 100 kilometres north of Tokyo, say the bear was first seen in a residential area near a park on the weekend. It remains at large, with the last sighting early Monday morning about half a kilometre from a middle school. Bear attacks are on the rise across Japan, prompting the government to set up a task force this year to reduce casualties. Dave, there'll be more news at 6.
0: Thank you, Rio Davis. I did see there was one alarming bit of news that didn't make that bulletin there. Of course, hot off the press, the D's got up.
1: Up the D's. Are you a D's supporter?
0: Yes, that's okay. Yeah, hence the outrageous, totally not okay thing to say after a very serious news bulletin. You know, there's bears in Japan. Don't bring it back to the footy, mate. I very much look forward to be watching the replay of that one.
1: Yeah, are the D's doing well this year?
0: We're a bit up and down. We've got a young team, so I love it how it's the we. Yes,
1: yeah, the tribe.
0: we do have a lot of youngsters. So generally, as you go through the season, you'll get a little bit more inconsistent. But you know, with the new coach, everyone expected us to do absolutely appalling. You know, with some news sources saying we'd be 0-6 after the start. So I'm gonna take that as a win. Actually, well, while we're checking in on our footy teams, have you been witnessing the... Well, actually, a return to form on the weekend for Brisbane. You were looking a little shaky there for a couple of weeks.
1: Yeah, look, I haven't been following it closely. I'm a bit of a fair weather fan.
0: Okay.
1: I'll watch the grand final if the Brisbane Lions are in it, because we do tend to win when we're in them.
0: Look, but, this is true.
1: Otherwise, no.
0: Well, how... I presume, were you fairly present in the, was it the three premierships in a row in the early 2000s?
1: Yeah, that was really a heyday for my football enjoyment.
0: Oh.
1: And then we started sort of being bad again and I was like, well, I'm not so interested in this.
0: Well, fair enough. It means that you're probably not going to blurt out about that at the end of news bulletins because
1: you're
0: such a professional. Rio Davis, thank you so much. I had a chat to weather earlier. Let's replay a bit of that.
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3: We've had a few morning showers around Nhulunbuy this morning and then some clouds developing in the Arnhem district this afternoon, but elsewhere it's mostly sunny. It was a fairly cool morning down south, so Alice Springs got to a negative 0.3, which is the coolest they've had so far this year. And they've reached a top of around 21 today. So lovely weather down south, lovely weather in the north as well. We're expecting conditions to slightly warm up as we go through the rest of the week. So a bit of a warmer night in Darwin tonight. 21 is the minimum and maximum 31 tomorrow. Could see a very light shower tomorrow morning in the Darwin area. Elsewhere, we're looking at 18 degrees in the rural area, 33 tomorrow. Katherine, 17 tonight, 32 tomorrow. They've had a string of fairly cool nights the last few days. So, there's certainly the 17 degrees is quite a bit warmer than those 9s and 10s we were seeing previously. And then Nhulunbuy is going to get to 29 tomorrow and a minimum of 21 tonight. Down south, as we go further down to Tennant Creek, we're going to see a minimum of 12 tonight, 27 tomorrow. Alice Springs a bit warmer, 6 degrees tonight, 24 tomorrow. And Yalara, 7 tonight, 25 tomorrow.
0: Ruby Cuthbertson there, who I spoke to earlier from the Bureau with conditions right around the Northern Territory. In just a moment, we will be catching up with a competitor from Pink, whom it is very much a family affair, just completing their sixth Fink. Before then, we've got brand new music. This wasn't on my bingo card. Oh, I can't believe I just said that out loud. Oh, that's, I'm not a big fan of that saying. Here's something that wasn't on my bingo card for 2026. New music from Natalie Imbruglia. This track's called Upside Down.

0: fresh music there from Natalie Imbruglia. It is 20 to 6.
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0: It's been a huge weekend for the Territory and no different from the corner down towards Alice Springs and Fink. This happening just earlier.
4: It is David Walsh, bike number X94.
0: That is ABC's Will Reagan from the finishing line. Just happened to be on air having a chat to Liz Travaskis earlier. Now, I must apologise to Hannah Bentley, who's just dusting off from a sixth Fink. That, Hannah, we weren't there when you crossed the line. We didn't get to call it live on radio. Sorry, we missed that.
5: Oh, no, that's all right.
0: How'd you go?
5: Look, not too bad. I had some issues yesterday. My motor kept overheating, so I had to back right off, but got there and then nursed at home today, and I came in 21st, I think.
0: Oh, yeah, you know. Well, really, is finishing it is quite the achievement. Where does that stack up in your previous performances?
5: Last year I got 11th, so I was hoping to crack the top 10 this year, which was always going to be really hard because there's such a strong field, but I guess you always want to beat yourself. So it wasn't really part of the plan to have so many problems, but considering we had so many cars, I was just glad to get home and get to my family at the finish line.
0: Oh, for sure, for sure. Well, because what division were you in?
5: I race a two-wheel drive trophy truck.
0: Two-wheel drive trophy truck. Well, and because how big was the field this year?
5: I think there was 30 or 40 of them, maybe 40.
0: For sure.
5: There was quite a few, yeah.
0: And what about, I believe it's a family affair. Were you up against some family or do they kind of stay in different lanes?
5: No, we're all up against each other. So my dad at the beginning of the weekend qualified 5th and my brother was 8th just behind him, so they're always battling it out. And on the way home, both my brother and I had issues, so we ended up battling it out. He came 20th and I came 21st, so
0: right. But you all made it back across the finishing line?
5: Yes, yeah, we did.
0: Oh, fantastic. Well, and obviously this year, it's a dangerous sport as well, of course, with news of a competitor passing away. How does that impact you as being racers and coming back and trying to perform your best?
5: Honestly, we all know the risks of what we're doing. It's always never good to hear. It always affects the whole community where obviously we're all just a big family, I suppose. If you need a part, you go to your friend who's also usually racing. It always hits home, but it's part of it, I suppose. It's just unfortunate.
0: No, for sure. Well, because it's being the 50th Fink this year, how many Finks has your dad been a part of?
5: 28, I think.
0: 28. And has it always been in the trucks or bikes before that?
5: He's actually won twice before in buggies. But in 2015, he moved to trucks and he's been in a trophy truck ever since. Yeah. And he comes third this weekend in a brand new all-wheel drive trophy truck.
0: Yeah, right. Oh, there you go. Well, because I don't know, I haven't checked the stats. Does that mean, have you set records this weekend with being the only family to have, three people finish? Or are there many other families' names that you're competing against in terms of people doing it regularly?
5: I don't know if any other families have finished that many. I think that there's a few other people who have raced three cars before. The Robinsons used to.
0: Right.
5: But I'm not too sure if they had all three across the line. And there's not another team in Australia doing three trophy trucks?
0: Well, you know, we're not afraid of just having a bit of shock jock radio. Let's go ahead and call it. Congratulations, Hannah, on your family being the only one to have three trophy trucks entered and complete there. What are you up to this evening? I presume you must be fairly rinsed after a big weekend.
5: Yeah, we are all quite tired, but we're probably going to celebrate my dad coming third and... There's a big presentation that's usually on, but yes, no, we're all pretty buggered, to be honest.
0: Oh, well, Hannah, we really appreciate your time. And like I say, the last thing you want to do is probably chat to us, but we really appreciate you. I hope you can go and celebrate and have a great time with your family and the community of Fink.
5: No, of course. Thank you so much for having me.
0: That's Hannah Bentley there. There you go. We've made the call here. The first members of the family to have three trucks cross the line, I think. I look forward to getting called into a meeting tomorrow for saying things, making things up so enthusiastically. Let's find out what's on PM tonight.
6: Stephanie Smale here on PM at 6:05. Israel and Iran exchange rocket fire as the conflict in the Middle East escalates. Also, the southern Philippines rocked by a deadly magnitude 7.8 earthquake. And the Ditch the Witch campaign makes a return to Australian politics.
7: The sexist campaign targeting the Victorian Premier is totally unacceptable and has no place in public life. 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And it should be a contest of ideas, not personal attacks.
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0: I hope you're having a fine King's Birthday. Long weekend Monday, wherever you are, I think... Inspired, I guess, by the day. I'm not sure if any of the other shows did this, but you know, King's birthday. Let's honour a Northern Territory Act with King in the name. It's time for some King Stingray.

there with the track Camp Dog. Of course, I'm using the excuse of it being the King's birthday long weekend to play some NT music. Who are the recipients of the King's birthday honours this year? Well, in a total, 949 Australians were recognised, with five receiving the top award, the Companion of the Order of Australia. There were 17 Territorians honoured this year. Amongst them was the late Dr. Annette Burke, the former Mayor of Palmerston. Other Territorians include Neil Westbury, Justin Coleman, Richard Griffiths and David Milne and many others. The other story is to come from this is the significant gender imbalance. So 230 women were honoured compared to the 471 men. I'm sure that will probably be talked about on your wireless this week. I'm going to keep this King theme rolling. Here is a track by Go West. I'm sorry, but for the rest of the day, you're probably going to have this melody in your head. The King of Wishful Thinkin'.

0: Go West, the king of wishful thinking there on ABC Radio Darwin, right across the Northern Territory. We are about 3.5 minutes away from 6 o'clock.
1: Hello from Spence Denny. Hope your long weekend is going to plan. If you did manage to pack up the car and head away for what's the last official long weekend until show day, I'd love to hear from you. And I'd also love for you to get involved in the blockbuster quiz that kicks off after 7. 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
0: Spence Denny on your wireless soon enough, but before then I am ambushing my co-conspirator for NT Drive, Harriet Hobson. I brought you in here thinking that, hey, we're going to just be talking about, you know, something about King's birthday honours, what would you do? And actually I brought you in here so we could talk about the football. How do you like that?
2: I've been sledging you through the screen all day, so it's deserved, but you got me good.
0: Yep. Look, you know, it's just a little bit of healthy back and forth, a bit of ribbing. I don't know, you usually are working here with Adam Steer and Top End Drive. Adam wouldn't do such a thing, would he?
2: No, never, never. I think it's a Gippsland thing to do such an ambushing. But of one of your own, really, David? Yeah.
0: Well, I believe, yes, there have been barbs coming back and forth all day. But, you know, all I can say is I look forward to going home and watching the replay. Are you going to go back and make sure you don't miss a thing?
2: It's not on my top priority, I don't think, watching the replay of us losing. Haven't lost a big freeze game in a long time, but, you know.
0: Look, I must admit, I happened to be down south for, actually, I think this might have been the Queen's birthday back then, and probably one of the toughest day of my life was being at the MCG. And, of course, the Collingwood crowd just outnumber the D's and easily by noise as well. But that was... it was a game we should have won, and I still feel the pain now, years later. So I think I'm now taking it out on you. So my apologies, Harry.
2: I don't think you're really sorry, but I appreciate the fake apology. Thank you.
0: But been such a treat to hang out with you, Harriet. Are you going to be here with Adam Steer tomorrow for top people, listeners in the Top End?
2: I will. I'll be here, right here, with Adam Steer.
0: Love your work. Thank you, Harriet. Yes, I will be on your wireless this weekend, I think, is the next time I get to hang out with you, next Sunday. But an absolute pleasure to be with you, Northern Territory, wherever you are. As Ted Egan says, Humpty Doo Digger. If you're wondering why I like to sign off my shows with that, it's because I was fortunate enough to do a track with the great man, and that's how the song was signed off, and it's always been a very special part of my broadcasting career when I got to call up Ted and say, hey, you know that Humpty Doo Digger thing we do when we cheers or at the end of our song, do you mind if I do that at the end of each broadcast? And he's like, yeah, you can. So thank you so much, Northern Territory. Humpty Doo Digger.

0: Good evening. Rio Davis with ABC News. The federal government has acknowledged the grief felt in Indigenous communities where death continues to occur at disproportionately high rates. Residents in the remote NT town of Borroloola want an investigation into local mortality rates, saying the number of recent deaths has left the community devastated. Federal Indigenous Australians Minister Malandiri McCarthy says the pain is shared by all communities.
1: I'm very conscious of a number of communities that are really experiencing distress. Borroloola is certainly one of those in terms of deaths. This is something that is shared by fellow First Nations people across the country. We are just too familiar with death.
0: A domestic violence researcher is calling for the deaths of women who take their own lives after years of abuse by a partner or family member to be included in national domestic violence death tolls. A new paper

0: reveals between a quarter and a half of women who die by suicide had experienced physical abuse before their death, often labelled as a slow femicide. Professor Heather Douglas, who authored the paper, says suicide can come after a long period of harm.
1: So often women have experienced years and years of domestic and family violence before they decide to die. And sometimes they've already separated from their partner, sometimes they're still with their partner when they suicide. So it's a slow period towards that death in many cases.
0: If you or someone you know needs someone to talk to, you can call Lifeline on 13 11 14. World Vision says teams are assessing the scale of the disaster in the Philippines following a magnitude 7.8 earthquake off the coast of Mindanao. More than a dozen people have died and hundreds more are injured, with reports of several dozen damaged or collapsed buildings in General Santos City. Several countries in the region, including the Philippines, Indonesia and Japan, issued tsunami warnings, but most have now been lifted. World Vision's Elizabeth Delgado says they have a standby emergency response team.
2: So we are now preparing everything, who will go first to do the rapid assessment. And I think we'll be sending about five people within the day to the affected area to do a rapid assessment.
0: Israel and Iran continue to exchange fire, putting increasing strain on the almost two-month-long ceasefire. Here's Middle East correspondent Matthew Doran.
3: For the first time since early April, Iran and Israel have launched attacks against each other, putting the Middle East region on a state of high alert. It began on Sunday night local time, with Iran firing three waves of missiles towards northern Israel in response to ongoing Israeli attacks in Lebanon, where its proxy Hezbollah has been fighting Israeli forces and attacking Israeli communities on the border since early March. In response, Israel launched strikes across Iran, the IDF saying it hit a petrochemical plant among some of the sites. The US President Donald Trump had been pressuring Israel's Benjamin Netanyahu to hold fire, but it hasn't stopped him. Matthew Doran, ABC News, Jerusalem.
0: China's President Xi Jinping has arrived in North Korea for a rare state visit. China correspondent Alison Horn has more from Beijing.
4: It's been 7 years since President Xi last visited North Korea, the Chinese leader preferring other dignitaries to usually come to him. So the state visit to meet with North Korea's President Kim Jong-un is a significant sign of the pair's bilateral relationship and China's attempts to keep Pyongyang in its orbit. President Xi saying the two will enhance their attempts to fight hegemony and unilateralism and militarism that endangers regional security. Alison Horn, ABC News, Beijing.
0: John Lithgow has won Best Leading Actor in a play at the Tony Awards for Giant, which depicts a crisis in the life of author Roald Dahl. Others nominated for Best Actor include Broadway veterans Nathan Lane and Daniel Radcliffe. Laurie Metcalf has won Best Featured Actress in a play for her role as Linda Loman in Death of a Salesman. Australian actor Rose Byrne has lost out in Best Actress in a play for Fallen Angels. Pop singer Pink is hosting the ceremony at Radio City Music Hall and had a huge opening number with a Broadway updated rendition of Lady Marmalade. And David Washington has clinched a record-equalling sixth Finke Desert Race win on the motorbikes. Walsh won the race to Apachula in back in a total time of 3 hours and 49 minutes, bringing him level with Toby Price's six wins on the bikes. Will Regan was there as Walsh brought it home.
5: He's coming across the finish line. It is David Walsh, bike number X94.
0: ABC News.
6: Australia's top neurologists say they've been ignored by the National Chemical Regulator as its final decision looms on the future of paraquat, a controversial weed killer used in Australia that's been linked to Parkinson's disease.
7: There are now multiple epidemiological studies or real-world exposure studies that have suggested that paraquat increases the risk of Parkinson's disease by around threefold. It's the same way we proved or showed that smoking caused lung cancer, that we showed that asbestos causes lung disease and lung cancer. This is the same methodology.
6: People aren't moving to Tasmania anymore, and that has implications for its economy. Slower population growth means lower payroll tax, stamp duty and less consumer spending, which also means less GST.
8: which is a bigger source of revenue for the Tasmanian government than it is proportionately for any other part of the country except the Northern Territory.
6: Later on, we head to the state where deaths will soon outstrip births. I'm Sinead Mangan, and this is Australia Wide, coming to you from Whadjuk Country, Perth. The 50th anniversary of the Finke Desert Race is continuing today in the central Australian outback, despite the death of a competitor yesterday. The motorbike rider died while racing along the off-track road from Alice Springs to Finke. Our reporter Will Regan is at the race and he joins me trackside. Now, Will, a great shock yesterday with the death of one of the competitors. What do we know about the crash?
5: Yeah, Sinead, very sad news here at the Finke Desert Race. Yesterday on day one, one of the riders sadly lost their lives in the first half of the day one riding. So a biker came off their bike and died at the scene. Yeah, that was along the first half of the route from Alice Springs to Apachula or Finke as well. Look, not many more details have come out around the rider, and right now everyone is mourning and thinking of the rider and his family.
6: We heard from the race committee today. Let's hear what they had to say about the incident.
9: We have some very sad news. As most people are aware, there was the death of a competitor early yesterday afternoon in the first leg of the Tats Finke Desert Race. This is a celebration weekend, but we mourn the loss and we feel for the family. And on behalf of the committee, we'd like to express our condolences to family, extended family and friends of the deceased. The incident happened at this northern end of the track. The accident was clear of the track towards the tail end of the field, so the race was able to continue under safe conditions. And then police and St John Ambulance attended the scene. Today, day two, there's been a minute's silence before the car section this morning in respect of the deceased and his family. And then tonight at presentation night, we will recognise the competitor, as I'm sure everyone in the audience will.
6: Well, this isn't the first time this race has been marred with tragedy. A spectator died 5 years ago in 2021. Are there concerns about the safety record of this race?
5: Well, Sinead, as you mentioned, yeah, that was a shock and very sad news in 2021 when a spectator died alongside the course or the track. Now, a number of competitors have also died over the event's 50-year history, with the most recent fatality occurring in 2008. When Queensland motorbike rider David Schmidt died after colliding with a tree during the race. Also last year, there was a close call at the 2025 event too. So when a trophy truck became airborne while travelling at 160 kilometres an hour as well.
6: So the crash this year, it's being investigated. When is there likely to be follow-up? When will we know more?
5: Again, in terms of the timeline, not many details have been released by police or the Finke Desert Committee. Police have declared a crime scene and major crash investigators have taken carriage of the incident. The circumstances surrounding the crash are under active investigation and a report will be prepared for the coroner.
6: Now, Will, the decision was made to continue the race. I can hear you're amongst it at the moment and the bike race is about to come in, so it's going to get very loud very soon. Tell me about this race through the desert. What does it involve?
5: Yeah, Sinead, it is an exciting time for Alice Springs and the motorsport community in Australia. The Finke Desert Race has been going on for 50 years now. That's for the bikes. So the idea of the race, and it's quite unique, is bike riders and car drivers or buggy drivers will set out here from Alice, just south of town, and head 230 kilometres south down to a community called Finke. It is wild and people don't know what to expect. Now, it's pretty infamous for its whoops, which are these enormous bumps. Think of them as massive corrugations that bikers and buggies have to take on. Many bikes and many buggies don't make it due to, well, crashes or also malfunctions with cars as well. But it's an exciting time for the motorsport community and everyone here in Alice as well.
6: Like you said, the people who love motor racing, they love the sound and energy of the Finke race. It's definitely one of those ones that's on the bucket list. There's a few in my family, I have to say. How many people and tourism dollars does the event attract to the Red Centre?
10: Well, we spoke to the president of the Fink Desert Race last week here locally, and Anthony Yoffa. He said that last year 5,000 people came out to spectate, and that raised $11 million for the local economy, or brought in $11 million. So this year we can only expect Anthony Yoffa

0: stopped to help during the fatal accident. To sport now, and Collingwood AFL coach Craig McRae believes his side's best is good enough following an 8-point loss to Melbourne at the MCG. Nick Dacos had a game-high 35 disposals as well as 2 goals, but it wasn't enough for the Magpies' 12-11-83 to 11-9-75 King's Birthday defeat. Their loss was further soured by an injury to Braden Maynard. McRae thinks Maynard may need surgery.
1: There's a process of, you know, strengthening it up and then see how it goes. And then if it goes again, you have an operation. That's probably my layman's view of how it works. Brazzy's a different beast. Like, I don't know. I don't know how this works. I assume that there's enough damage now that would ask a question whether he needs an operation or not. And again, I'll leave it up to the experts to do that.
2: In a bushfire, minutes matter and you need to take action. The Australian warning system means the same types of warnings no matter where you are.
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0: Beep, beep, yeah. All right. Question number 11. Same first and last letter. You can stay there, or Dave, or you can move.
1: I might go to the – there was a geography category, wasn't there, with surnames or something?
0: There is countries by surname.
1: Yeah.
0: If you like.
1: Okay.
0: For question number

0: But I thought there's a Western sounding name in the Middle East, and that might be Jordan.
1: Correct. Very good. Ooh. Excellent work. Yes, Jordan. Jordan is the most common surname in Australia. That's also the name of a country. All righty. Question number 13. We're in countries by surname. You can stay there or you can move.
0: Let's keep the ball rolling there, I think, Phil.
1: Kim, Lee and Park are the most common surnames in which country?

0: road to me.
1: It's Billy Joel, and it's still rock and roll to me. Kate, you are the first person through to send a text in with the theme on it. So, Kate in Sydney, send a text on 0437 774 774, with a song on it, Kate, and we'll play it for you. A whole stack of people rang in at about exactly, or sent texts at about exactly the same time. So, Kate, well done. You are the first person through, or at least the first person. Now, lots of people worked it out now. Lee in Perigian Beach said types of chairs. Chairs, says Kathy in Cardup. Chairs, says Cheryl in Thornlands. Chairs, so...

0: That's the Whitlams. Gotta love the Whitlams because whenever they bring out a new song, or this one, we're going back a few years, they always had good names for their songs. Like there was Blow Up the Pokies and I Make Hamburgers was the name of that song. 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Like there was Blow Up the Pokies and I Make Hamburgers was the name of that song. 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
0: If you want to join us as we take a look at the birthdays from 10-year-olds... Well, perhaps around that time. Kate Mead, ABC reporter, joins us to take a look at stories we'll hear about today. Hello, Kate.
4: Good morning, Trevor.
0: Can we come to the birthday party a little bit later?
4: Sure, why not?
0: Why don't we have a chat with Jed about a birthday party? Hello, Jed.
5: How you going, mate?
0: What was the party?
5: It was my 10-year-old's birthday party, so we were running a little bit long on cash. We weren't sure what to do, so we went over to the... Wolfie Doo stuff out with Gorga, and we bought every cat gun, and we went up to the supermarket and bought every cat gun. And we went down to the main beach and had a sausage sizzle, so I'm off turning the radio off. Give me one sec, mate, sorry.
0: Okay, he's just fixing up his radio. So
4: it's
0: basically.
4: It sounds like a pretty good party to me, by the way.
0: Although I'm not sure if
4: you still get cat guns.
0: I don't know if you can still get cat guns.
4: Do you remember you used to be able to get them in a show bag?
0: Yeah.
4: Like,
0: not anymore.
4: I don't.
0: So, Jed, so you went about and bought all the cap guns you could possibly buy.
5: Yeah, we ended up with about 80 or 90 cap guns. there was only my son and my wife at the time and a few other kids, and sort of just give them to everybody down the park. It was a Saturday morning, and we sort of set a time and said, right, let's go for it. Everyone's shooting caps off, and the police ended up getting called, and police actually ended up joining in. So we had probably looked a little bit stressing to a few people driving past, everyone running around with these toy 38s and James Bond looking pistols and everything, little Uzi guns, everything you could find. That was about 10 minutes of absolute chaos.
4: And that's the thing, you know, when budget is tight, you get a bit

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3: A very good morning to you. Happy Tuesday, the 9th of June, after a long weekend. Hopefully you're back into your routine. I had yesterday off, which was quite delightful. A big thank you to Fee Poole and wingman Charanth Wadier for holding the fort. I slept in, although I forgot to turn my alarm off, but somehow magically it did not go off at 20 to 4 and wake the household up. So that was a win. Hopefully you've had a few wins as well. You can let me know what you got up to, the things you saw, all the questions that were bouncing in your head, as always, on 0487 99 1057. I'm going to take you down to Central Australia this morning. Of course, the word on everyone's lips was the Fink that took place over the weekend. A bit of sad news as well off the back of the Fink with the death of a competitor. So that was a bit of an overshadowing of an otherwise incredible event by all accounts that I've heard, 50 years as well of the Fink. So I'll take you back down to the scenes where the dust was flying along with the bikes and the cars with the backdrop of Central Australia. We'll be doing that before 6 o'clock on ABC Darwin and the Northern Territory, where it is 23 to 6. Your temperatures today, Darwin, you've got a top of 31 degrees, partly cloudy, and Alice Springs a top of 24 and mostly sunny. And just on the weather, actually, how cold was it on Saturday night, Sunday morning? I was nippy. It was fresh times where I was on Sunday morning. It was really cold. So we'll find out from the Bureau just how that weather was looking. And I think there is a bit of a dry spell coming back at some point. And actually, you know what? Because of the weather, I'm talking specifically here in the top end, meant that everyone was down at the beach. Nightcliff Beach was the place to be. It turns into Little Bondi at this time of the year. But I have been hearing reports of some pretty dangerous activity in relation to jet skis coming a little bit too close to comfort. Maybe should they be banned from our local beaches? I'll be talking about that this afternoon. A very good morning to you.

It's 19 to 6. That's Whitesnake. Here I go again with me, Jess, on 105.7 ABC Darwin and the Northern Territory. Let's do my observation for this morning. So I did a little bit of entertaining over the weekend. It was quite a big Saturday night, actually, if I do say so myself. However, the menu was delicious. Lots of tasty food on offer meant that I spent a fair bit of time in the kitchen. I want to know your thoughts on baking paper. I need to speak to an expert about whether baking paper actually makes a difference or not. I know you think, Jess, this really isn't the most important thing to be thinking about, but it is, because I have a dilemma each time when I'm roasting veggies, when I'm doing things that involve an oven and a baking tray, whether I actually need to be using baking paper or not. Because I've had success with both, using not baking paper, but also using baking paper. And I just thought, am I winging this? Or is there actually a secret? Is there a point to using baking paper? I thought maybe having the roast veggies directly on the very hot pan would

0: mean they'd end up a little bit crispier, but perhaps not. Wingwoman Amelia, you much of a baker?
1: Absolutely not, Jess. I wish I was, but I have this thing with flour. I don't like the texture of it and I'm afraid of it. I feel like with baking, you have to be very precise with measurements as well. And I'm definitely the kind of cook who just like chuck it in the pan and hope for the best. But when you're making cakes and stuff, you've got to be very precise with the measuring cups and I don't have the patience for it.
0: Yeah. Okay. Fair enough. I'm not someone who like knifes off the level of my flour by any means. I'm always winging it and just sort of guessing by the eye. Love that you have an aversion to flour though, but baking paper, when you roast your veggies, do you use baking paper?
1: Yeah, I do. I would love to know if you can find this out, Jess, why baking paper insists on curling
0: up
1: like it does.
0: Yeah, okay.
1: What's up with that? Why would anyone want it to curl? It just gets in the way. It's just, yeah. I don't know. I didn't realize I was going to get so passionate about baking paper.
0: Look,
1: this
0: I know.
1: Early in the morning.
0: Me neither. I didn't realize we'd be talking this much about it when I just had my thought this morning when I was driving in. All right, Meals, thank you. Not much of a baker, but does have questions about baking paper. Maybe if you are a baker, you can let us know what the deal is with it. Why does it curl? But also, is it necessary? Does it make a difference to your life when you're roasting veggies? You can let me know if you've got some insights on 0487 99 1057. To more serious business now, some of the things you need to know as you're waking up this morning. I don't know whether you've seen this on your social media. I certainly have. It's an ad from Labor asking you to donate around $27 to help prevent One Nation from turning polling momentum into seats. The Daily Telly is also talking about it this morning. I spotted it maybe a week or two ago on my social media. It's an ad from Labor just asking for some donations to help, in this instance, as being reported by the Daily Telly, prevent One Nation from turning polling momentum into seats. And of course, One Nation really is well and truly letting the world know they're alive. There is a good read up on the ABC News website as well at the moment about how One Nation is nipping at the heels of the Prime Minister. He has no choice but to play the long game. Of course, two major parties have now recorded more voters flirting with One Nation than any other party. It's an interesting conversation, you know, where people are going in terms of politics, maybe leaving the majors behind. Of course, Clive Palmer, he's up there as well. You and I have been talking about Clive a little bit on the Brekkie program after he's been letterbox dropping around the top end and, of course, putting lots of ads in the NT News over the last 6 months or so. I actually think that we might have Clive Palmer on the show this week. So do stay listening to ABC Darwin and the Northern Territory Breakfast program, and I'll let you know when Clive's coming to have a play. Other things today is correctional officers are walking off the job, undertaking a 12-hour stoppage at both the Darwin Correctional Centre and the Berrima Correctional Centre. As a result, this does mean that all professional and personal visits to the prison are cancelled for today. They will need to be rescheduled. And sticking in the same realm of prisons and security, in the NT News this morning, the $12 million Nightcliff Police Station that opened in 2021, remember all of the controversy around that? Well, it's now going to become the home of the Northern Territory Fire and Emergency Services headquarters, with the transition expected from May 2027. So the building opened under the former Labor government. It promised a 24/7 police station for the area of Nightcliff, except the facility was built without holding cells. And according to the article on the NT News by Thomas McLean, it has effectively been non-operational since the opening. I'm going to talk a little bit more about this with Amelia before 6:30 later this morning. It is 6:14 on ABC Darwin and the Northern Territory. I'll have your definition dilemma game as well before 6:00, where you need to match the word to the definition. But first, let's do what everyone's been doing over the weekend and talking about the Fink. Of course, the blue skies of Central Australia, they were well and truly full of dust and bikes and cars over the weekend as the Fink Desert Race took place, celebrating 50 years as well. And very excitingly, Will Regan from ABC Alice Springs, you'd be familiar with him. He presents Breakfast on a Monday. He was front and centre at the finish line and he spoke to Liz Travaskis yesterday afternoon as David Walsh won the bike section of the Fink Desert Race for a record equaling sixth time.
2: So, Liz, I'm here just at the finish line waiting for David to get in. It's intense. He'll give a great big rev. I hope he does a wheelie for us, gets on the back wheel over the finish line. And he'll, to get just before the finish line, he comes through prologue and does a few turns. Or it's the prologue track, Liz. So he gets to do a few burns and big turns before he comes across the finish line. And It could be very soon. You know what? I can see the Honda, David Walsh, coming through now. Right now, Liz.
3: I can hear the crowd cheering.
2: Okay, if you stay with me, he's about to come down the straight because he's just come through the last few turns and David Walsh, he's changed. He was on a KTM the past few years. He's now joined the Honda team. He had a great run down to Apachula for the first leg and race day two. Looks like he's going to bring it home again to be a six-time winner. That'll be tied with Toby Price to be the most, decorated biker here at the Finke Desert Race. So here he comes, Liz. I'm going to put the mic up to him. He's coming across the finish line. It is David Walsh, bike number X94. There you go, Liz. Have you got Finke fever?
3: In approximately 90 seconds, I developed the hottest fever for Finke that you can imagine. We got him over the finish line. David Walsh, describe the celebrations in front of you right now, Will.
2: Oh, David's up on his feet, on his bike. He's going down the very end to do a U-turn to be greeted by the crowd. He's just had a little burn on his U-turn to come back up and greet the crowd. But he's stoked. I mean, 50th year of bikes.
3: Is there anyone on his tail?
2: No, there's no one. I reckon. I think Campbell Hall's about 6 minutes behind him, so no threat. He's come home alone, and he's about to pull up.
0: That's the ABC's Will Regan. He's always very excited, come Finke, and always calling the winner at the finish line. He was talking to Liz Travaskis yesterday on NT Afternoon. She'll be back on your radio from 1:30 this afternoon. That was David Walsh, who won the bike section of the Finke Desert Race for a record equaling sixth time. The West Australian driver, Travis Robinson, he claimed victory on cars for a second consecutive year. And the reigning queens of the desert champions, Hannah Bentley and Madison Healy, they were the first women to cross the finish line again for cars and bikes, respectively, this year. As I mentioned, though, some sad news as well during the Finke Desert Race, with organisers of the race paying tribute to Matthew Bielefeld, who died during the motorbike race on Sunday. His family released a statement saying that he was a larger-than-life character who lit up every room he walked into, and they thanked the emergency services, helicopter crew and other competitors who stopped to help during the fatal accident. It is 10 to 6 on ABC Darwin and the Northern Territory. My name is Jess Ong. Before 6 o'clock, I will have your definition dilemma for today.

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1: What's that word?
2: How do you say it?
1: Definition dilemma.
3: Well, you need to match the word to the definition, which for today is a person who is very knowledgeable and enthusiastic about an activity, subject or pastime. If you know the word to match that today, send me a text on 0487 99 1057. Bonus points if you use it in a sentence. A person who is very knowledgeable and enthusiastic about an activity, subject or pastime. And it's actually a nice little segue into this next conversation that I had with one local person who has a bit of a claim to fame. Now, you know, Christmas, I know it's a while away, but it does always involve a trip to the shops where, of course, there is a local representative of Santa making sure that the magic is sprinkled throughout your shopping trip. But who is the person behind the beard? Well, I did catch up with Angelina, whose dad was one of Santa's local reps, and her dad died a few months ago. But this meant that so many people have been sharing memories and photos of him as Santa with their families. It's quite extraordinary. Your dad was one of the many assistants of the real life Santa. How long had he dressed up as Santa for?
4: So he started in 2015, so for about almost 10 years, yeah.
3: And how did he get into it?
4: I think, honestly, he saw an ad for the job, and I had just given birth to my daughter, so he was very much in the hands-on grandfather role, and he just thought he saw an opportunity to get some extra cash at Christmas, and then he quickly fell in love with the job.
3: Yeah, and what did he love about the job?
4: Honestly, he just liked seeing everyone happy. He just loved having an impact on everyone, and yeah, just putting a smile on everyone's face. Yeah, he felt important. It felt really nice and rewarding for him. He was retired at the time.
3: Your dad came over from New Zealand?
4: Yes, long time ago, before I was born. So he came over from Christchurch to Sydney. He actually worked at King's Cross for many years before jumping on his motorbike with his little dog and coming up to Darwin.
3: Wow, what brought him up here?
4: So he got a job with a company called Offshore Navigation, and they were in charge of putting up a lot of the radio satellites across many remote islands.
3: You even said that your dad brought home lists that kids had given him?
4: Yeah, he was always given letters to Santa and little wish lists of what kids wanted for Christmas, and thank you cards and all sorts of little handmade gifts.
3: And so he just kept them the whole time?
4: Yeah, most of them. He had a lot of stuff at home, so I'm still sorting through them all. Yeah.
3: And you've also managed to get your hands on his bell as well.
4: Yes, I have that here. Do you want
3: You can give it a little ring.
4: Me to give it a ring?
3: Oh, that really does sound like...
4: He loved his role. He very much got into his role before Christmas. Like, he'd change his Facebook profile photo into Santa like around November.
3: Wow, so he was like, you know, really taking it on. He's a method actor of sorts, was he?
4: Yeah, a bit of method acting. He loved it. He took it very seriously. Like, he actually, in December, he would actually make it a point to not be seen too much at Casuarina. Like, if he had finished his shift, he'd just like leave very quickly because he didn't want people to like, kids to make the connection.
3: Oh, that's so considerate of him.
4: I mean, he would still go, but like not right, like after a ship, like not make it very obvious.
3: And did he have a natural beard?
4: That's his real beard.
3: Hey, because it's a pretty extraordinary beard.
4: Yeah, he would like tone it with a purple toner.
3: Stop.
4: to give it like a nice colour before Christmas. Really white. It is white, but you know, just to make it extra white and nice.
2: Santa Claus, the man's coming to town. I'm gonna say it just one more time here. Santa Claus, he's coming to town.
3: So that was Angelina. I know Christmas is still, what, 6 months away or so, but Angelina's dad, one of the local Santa representatives, he died a few months ago, but so many people have been coming to her, sharing stories and photos of her dad hanging out with their families at Casuarina every single Christmas. So nice little insight there into the person behind one of the beards here in the Northern Territory when it comes to Santa. It is coming up to 6 o'clock, your latest ABC News Bulletin just around the corner. Let me know if you can come up with the answer for today's definition dilemma. Match the word to this definition, a person who is very knowledgeable and enthusiastic about an activity, subject or pastime. You can let me know on 0487 99 1057. After 6 o'clock, you're going to find out more about the Nightcliff Police Station that is changing in some ways in the next little while. It's news time, 6 o'clock.
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6: Good morning, Darlene Jean Wong with ABC News. Aboriginal organisations which run the Women's Refuge, after-school programs, youth, aged care and disability services in the Northern Territory remote community of Nyoo, Daly River, say they're worried they will not be able to restart them following major floods in March. The NT government is well advanced in cleaning river mud from homes and buildings in the community, but some need major repairs. The Aboriginal organisations which run the programs say they don't have the funds needed for repairs, and they're worried the NT and federal governments may also refuse to pay for them from disaster recovery funds. The Miriam Rose Foundation Executive Officer Julie Calvert says if her organisation isn't able to resume its youth activities, young people risk becoming bored and getting into trouble.
7: If we cannot provide those activities to help those children, the youth and also their families, while they adjust again, they're adjusting again, settling back in, they've got nothing. There's nothing there.
6: The Northern Territory opposition is calling on the Finocchiaro government to explain why it has not delivered a replacement health clinic in Borroloola, where families are questioning why 15 people have died from chronic health conditions and suicide within months. Within 6 months. Some of the families think their loved ones may not have died if their local NT government-run clinic was not as busy and staff had more time to deliver prevention programs. NT Health says the clinic is appropriately staffed to meet operational requirements and delivers a range of prevention programs. But opposition health spokesperson Chancey Paik says the minister and government have acknowledged the clinic is running over capacity but are behind in delivering on a promise to replace it.
8: Steve Edgington and the CLP promised better health services in the bush. They promised a new health clinic for Borroloola, and 2 years ago, and we have not seen any work since that initial promise.
6: Overseas, more than 30 people have been killed following an earthquake off the south coast of the Philippines island of Mindanao. Southeast Asia correspondent Tim Swanston has more.
9: Authorities are continuing to assess the damage from a powerful earthquake which hit the south of the southern Philippines island of Mindanao yesterday morning, including the coastal city of General Santos. Philippines President Ferdinand Marcos Jr. has ordered the suspension of schools in the area and has directed disaster response agencies to immediately get to work. Search and rescue efforts are ongoing, with searches taking place in several damaged buildings. At least several dozen

0: Dozen people have been killed, some by collapsing buildings and falling debris, while a landslide caused by the earthquake killed at least 13 people.
1: Israel and Iran have agreed to suspend direct attacks against each other, but both insist they're poised to open fire at a moment's notice. Middle East correspondent Matthew Doran reports.
2: For more than 12 hours, there was a real fear the fragile ceasefire had been torn up. Iran launched around 30 missiles at Israel in protest over its attacks against claimed Hezbollah targets in southern Lebanon and the Lebanese capital Beirut, and Israel returned fire, hitting sites across Iran. But after multiple waves of strikes, Iran's Central Military Command announced it had made its point, and the Israeli Prime Minister Benjamin Netanyahu followed suit soon after. However, Israel is continuing its attacks in Lebanon, and Iran says ongoing aggression by Israel over its northern border could prompt far harsher attacks in the near future.
1: Back home, a new report's found Australians on JobSeeker payments are falling deeper into financial hardship as the cost of living pressures mount. Anglicare Australia's annual cost of living index has found an average single person on JobSeeker is falling behind by $251 a week after paying for rent, food and transport. The report has also found an average couple with two children on JobSeeker is falling behind by $428 a week. Anglicare Australia's executive director Casey Chambers says JobSeeker and other welfare payments have failed to keep up pace with rising cost of essentials.
3: So we've got a really bad situation where inflation is on the tip of everybody's tongue, but those who have the least are bearing the burden of it the most.
1: And to sport, Australia's women's cricketers have beaten England by 5 wickets in a warm match for the upcoming T20 World Cup. Spinner Alana King picked up 2 wickets for just 10 runs as England struggled 6 for 157 off their 20 overs. And you're up to date with the latest from the ABC newsroom.
4: Good morning. Welcome to AM. I'm Melissa Clark in Canberra, coming to you from Ngunnawal country and acknowledging other custodians. Iran and Israel have announced they're halting direct attacks against each other after more than 12 hours of exchanging fire in an episode which threatened to plunge the Middle East back into all-out war. However, it isn't an end to the fighting altogether, with both Iran and Israel saying their fingers remain on the trigger, particularly if the situation in Lebanon deteriorates further. From Jerusalem, Middle East correspondent Matthew Doran reports.
2: Warning sirens ring out across the holy city, followed by the sound of Israel's air defences picking Iranian missiles out of the sky. For the first time in almost 2 months, Iran fired upon Israel, angry about the Israeli military's conduct in Lebanon, attacking the Iranian-backed Hezbollah in the south of the country and in the capital, Beirut. The Israeli military says around 30 missiles were launched by Iran at Israel, and in turn it launched strikes across Iran, targeting the country's air defence systems and a petrochemical plant in the south, not far from the border with Iraq. Anxiety swept across the Middle East with a deep fear that these were the opening salvos of the second act in this war and amounted to the tearing up of the fragile ceasefire between the US, Israel and Iran. But then, an announcement on Iranian state TV. A statement read out from the country's Central Military Command that Iranian attacks on Israel had delivered their desired message and Iran would hold fire for now. But the trigger point for more strikes was made abundantly clear.
5: If aggression and malicious acts continue, including in southern Lebanon, much harsher and more crushing actions will follow.
2: The declaration followed a post from the US President Donald Trump on his Truth Social platform, saying Israel and Iran were pursuing an immediate ceasefire and that final negotiations on a peace deal with Iran were proceeding, subject to what the president warned was ignorance or stupidity getting in the way.
6: Over the past day, Iran and Hezbollah tried to force upon us a new equation, and that equation is intolerable and unacceptable to me.
2: Israel's Prime Minister Benjamin Netanyahu issued a video statement soon after.
6: They thought they could fire at Israel from Lebanese and Iranian territory and that we wouldn't respond. Well, that did not happen and it will not happen. Not on my watch. As I have done for decades, I stand firmly by our right to act against our enemies.
2: And the fighting isn't over. Israel quickly issuing evacuation warnings in Lebanon, seen as displacement orders by the local population, ahead of strikes in places such as the ancient city of Tyre. In turn, Hezbollah drones were also launched at northern Israeli communities. The US ambassador to Lebanon, Michel Issa, met with the Lebanese president, Joseph Aoun, and speaker of the Lebanese parliament, Nabih Berri, the latter man often described as an ally of Hezbollah. Speaking to the media afterwards, the ambassador tried to allay concerns of the community that the situation will deteriorate further, insisting it was on the White House's agenda.
7: Everything that's happening in Washington is in Lebanon's interest. Since when have you heard an American president mention Lebanon every day? He's even nearly clashed with Netanyahu because of Lebanon.
2: Tensions on display, with the region on edge. This is Matthew Doran in Jerusalem, reporting for AM.
4: Back home, major changes to the National Disability Insurance Scheme aimed at saving the federal government $38 billion over 4 years are being scrutinised this week in Senate hearings. The cuts to the scheme include giving broader powers to the NDIS minister, more automated decision-making, and expectations parents will shoulder more of the burden of providing for their child's needs. More from National Disability Affairs reporter Naz Campanella.
8: Where's your music?
9: Deanne Burrow's son Brody loves music and using his bike, which has been modified to suit his disabilities. The 16-year-old wheelchair user lives with multiple complex conditions, including intellectual disability and autism.
8: So we do everything for Brody, pretty much 24/7.
9: Ms. Burrows understands caring for Brody is her responsibility as a parent, but she also knows she needs help. Currently, the NDIS provides support workers to feed, bathe and communicate with him, all of which has improved Brody's quality of life and helping Deanne manage her own burnout. With the NDIS now costing $50 billion a year, sweeping changes to the scheme have been proposed to reduce the cost by around $38.2 billion over the next 4 years. The bill making those changes possible has been slammed by disability advocates and some legal experts. One amendment will see parents take on increased responsibility.
8: Oh, it's definitely a slap in the face. It's definitely like you're attacking the wrong people just to save money.
9: Deanne Burrows is angry because she says supporting kids with disability requires so much extra work that people don't see from the outside. Skye Kokoski-Moore is the CEO of Children and Young People with Disability Australia. She shares her concerns.
10: Families are reaching out for help because they need it, not because it's a nice to have.
9: The legislation would also give the NDIS minister greater powers to reduce funding for categories of support to ensure the scheme's financial sustainability. Principal Solicitor from the Villa Manta Disability Rights Legal Service, Naomi Anderson, is worried this has the potential to change the way the NDIS works.
11: It would allow this and any future minister effectively to have the pin to the bank account for the NDIS. Any time that they need to shore up a budget, they could just go and strip more funding out of the NDIS. These proposed changes are staggering, and the community's had just on 2 weeks to respond to what is effectively 400 pages of material stripping away their rights.
9: A government spokesperson says the NDIS will still be the biggest social program the government has outside of the aged pension and still the centrepiece of the most comprehensive suite of supports for people with disability. It says it's treating as a matter of urgency the need to provide parents with a more suitable system of support, and the bill is compatible with human rights. The inquiry into the bill will run for the next 3 days and report by June the 16th. The government wants the legislation passed as soon as possible, but is facing opposition from the Coalition and Greens, so changes may be required to secure their support.
4: Naz Campanella there. The influx of investments in the country's data centres is buoying the national economy, but there are growing concerns that profits generated at such centres will eventually flow offshore. Independent Senator David Pocock is today publicly questioning what Australians stand to gain from the dozens of energy-hungry data centres flagged for construction. Oliver Gordon reports.
12: Australia is going through a data centre boom, but with at least 162 centres already built and more than 90 projects in development, Senator David Pocock is calling for more assurances.
13: I want to know how Australians are actually going to benefit from it.
12: ATO data shows some companies involved in the Australian data centre sector are generating hundreds of millions of dollars in income, but paying no tax in Australia. There are multiple reasons companies pay no tax, and the ABC isn't suggesting the companies have not met their obligations. But Senator Pocock wants to ensure the government has the tax and environmental settings right.
13: And until the government is actually willing to step up and say, hang on, we have something here in Australia that you really want, and if you are going to come and do business here, you have to, one, actually pay tax here in Australia, and two, have some very firm guarantees around things like energy usage, water usage, that Australians are not going to have to pay the price of hosting this infrastructure.
12: Outside the US, Australia is emerging as the premier destination for data centre development and investment. Billions are flowing into the sector, buoying the Australian economy. But like Senator Pocock, independent economist Saul Eslake wants to ensure the mistakes of the past aren't repeated.
14: Big tech companies operating in Australia have a fairly well-established track record of not paying much tax on the revenue which they generate, and instead using various contrivances to transfer profits on the revenue they generate to low-tax jurisdictions offshore.
12: The scale of the investment is being compared to the mining boom of the 2010s. But Saul Eslake says the financing of this boom is different.
14: The involvement of private credit, which is a rather more opaque form of financing, one of the risks, I think, in the context of the data centre boom that now seems to be unfolding in Australia, is how sustainable the financing of that investment might prove to be.
12: The federal government's released a set of expectations for AI infrastructure developers, calling on them to underwrite new renewable power supply and invest in Australian jobs. The expectations are non-binding, but the government says it will prioritise proposals most closely aligned with them. In a statement, a spokesperson for Minister for Industry, Tim Ayres, has said multinational companies making a profit in Australia should pay tax on these profits.
4: Oliver Gordon reporting. And that's early AM for today. Just briefly in finance, watching the Australian dollar, it's lower. It's buying 70.4 US cents. I'm Melissa Clark. The time now, it's at 6:15.
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16: Good morning, Northern Territory, and welcome to the Rural Report. My name's Charles Geary. Shortly, you're going to hear about a man who continues to put in the work out on his station 94 years after he first arrived at the property. You'll also learn about why one man chooses bike pants as his go-to work attire.
17: Yeah, I've been working, driving cattle and stuff all my life. And what I discovered about 15 years ago was bike pants, and they are the best.
16: Unique one. It's got a big show ahead, so be sure to stay tuned. Hope you've had an enjoyable weekend if you've been watching the 2026 Fink Desert Race. I was talking a fair bit about the cars division on the Country Hour yesterday, but in the afternoon, the King of the Desert was decided for the bikes. For a record equaling sixth time, David Walsh has taken out the Fink Desert Race.
18: Alice Springs, get on your hands, clap them, do whatever you need to do. Alice local legend David Walsh is your winner. King of the Desert for the sixth time. Boy, oh boy, 1 hour 58.09.
16: It's a massive moment for the Alice Springs local, who came out of a short-lived retirement to compete this year. Here is David after he crossed the finish line.
19: Yeah, I mean, it's incredible. I've always said I never expected to win one, so I'm just, incredibly humbled by this experience, so yeah, it's awesome.
20: What does this race mean to you? It's 50 years for the bikes at Fink as well. I mean, is this one extra special?
19: Oh, look, mate, Christmas in June, it always has been for me. I've grown up here and I love this race. It's been the best time of my life, so yeah, just pretty happy I'm here and still one piece. So.
20: Will you be trackside with the family camping next year?
19: I'd say so, yeah.
16: Six-time King of the Desert bike rider David Walsh there. What an absolute Alice Springs local legend. In the cars division, Travis Robinson and Paul Curry took out the title for the second year running earlier yesterday morning. Now, the event has obviously been overshadowed by some tragic news coming from Sunday's racing. And the organisers of the Central Australia Sphinx Desert Race have paid tribute to Matthew Bielefeld, who died during the motorbike race on Sunday. His family have released a statement saying he was a larger-than-life character who lit up every room he walked into. They have thanked emergency services, helicopter crews, and the other competitors who stopped to help during the fatal accident. Now, you're about to hear from a 97-year-old grazier who still gets up for work each day on his sheep and cattle property in far west New South Wales. Doug Harrison has lived on Langwell Station, 55 kilometres south of Broken Hill, for most of his life. Now, with a cuppa in hand, Doug reflects on his time on the land and tells Lily McCure what keeps him going all this time.
0: Get a bigger damn lean on it. Soon you get time, you'll have to fix that.
21: With his trusty gopher and pet chihuahua by his side, Doug Harrison scoots around his outback station, completing the day's tasks.
0: I'm not as old as I look. I'm only 97.
21: Doug is a grazier from Langwell Station, where he lives and works alongside his two sons and daughter-in-laws. There's no stopping the lifelong grazier, who continues to tend to the land he's lived on almost his whole life.
0: Since I was 3 years old. When we first came here. So I've been here ever since, yeah.
21: Doug's memory of his early days is still sharp. He recalls the time he learnt to ride horses.
0: It's a funny thing. I've been riding horses from the time I was 4 years old. Dad used to stick me on a horse that was about 10 feet tall. To me it was, but they were ex-New Zealand. One was an ex-New Zealand racehorse, and the other was an ex-New Zealand trotter. So they were big horses, and I only used to come up to their knees, and if I got off them out in the paddock, I'd have to either have a fence or a tree to climb up on to get back on them again.
21: Aside from horse riding and working with sheep and cattle on the property, Doug has also been an avid pilot for much of his life. But initially, gaining a licence was not something he thought was within reach.
0: I would have always liked to fly, but I didn't think I'd ever fly. And I used to sort of make model aeroplanes that never flew, and I used to make kites by the thousands, but I never got them to fly. So that was my ability of flying. So I'd go out at night to sort of do it at night, and somebody say, "Oh, look at that bloke over there, he's a pilot." So I'd stare all night at him and try and work out what different was him to me. So I ended up getting married in 1952 and went away for a honeymoon. And I came back and I went into town to find all my, check up with my mates again. So I went down to the Oriental Hotel, and there they were, my two mates, one of my mates' father, the instructor from the Aero Club, and a new flying doctor who had just arrived in town. And I find out that my two mates had signed up with the Aero Club. So after a few beers and things like that, I was talked into going out next morning and having a fly. So I went out next morning. We walked out and I saw the aeroplane. And up to that date, I'd never been within closer than 200 metres of an aeroplane. And I looked at the aeroplane, and the bloody thing was made of wood and bloody sheets. And he wanted me to get into this damn thing. And so I was too proud not to do it, so I got in there, and he started up and hopped in, away we went. And so I went back and he said, "Right, do you want to learn to fly?" And I thought, well, no, I damn well will do the thing. So what I did, 9.5 hours, I think, and went solo.
21: Since then, he has used his aviation skills for an array of purposes, including mail runs and mustering around the region. Mitch Harrison is Doug's middle son. He has fond memories of growing up on the station.
1: Well, yeah, there's always plenty to do here. Most people who grew up on properties, you know, they probably grew up with horses and things like that, but here it was all, you know, motor cars and stuff like that. And of course, everyone in the bush, they all learnt to drive in Land Rovers, and I'm not sure when we actually started, but fairly young. But of course, you had to throw the seat out, you know, to reach the pedals, and so you were just sitting on the steel bench.

0: And of course, you were that low, you couldn't see over the steering wheel. And of course, being a Land Rover, you know, no brakes, and then the doors used to fly open, so you used to fall out the side or whatever.
1: You and your siblings.
0: Yeah, that's right. Yeah, and of course, we're always fighting over who was going to do the driving. There was always the flying and things like that. Then later on, once we got a bit bigger, that there was all the buggies we had here, and that was all fun, of course. But kids these days, they're a little bit spoiled with.

0: looks very different to the days when Doug first started out as a grazier in 1946. But even now, every day is different for Doug. Whatever it is, he's happy to keep busy and occupied.
1: Well, it could be fencing, or it could be cleaning out dams with a tractor and things like that, so...
2: You still drive the tractor?
1: Yeah, I still drive the tractor a bit around here and do, scoop up dirt and things like that and collect sand and things, yeah. Yeah, I'd like to keep active, otherwise you just sit down and do nothing, so yeah. When I get up in the mornings, I've got something to do. If you get to the stage where you haven't got anything to do to get up in the morning, what's the point in getting up?
3: Grazier Doug Harrison ending that story from Lily McCure. And you can read more of that yarn at abc.net.au/rural.
4: Hi, I'm Trev Whelan. I'm a jack of all trades, master of none at Curtin Springs Station, and you're listening to The Rural Report.
3: You are indeed listening to The Rural Report this morning. The time is 24 minutes past six. My name's Charles Geary. Let's have a little bit of a look at the weather this morning. It's another classic dry season night overnight. Only a couple of drops of rain at the Gove Airport. Otherwise, it's been clear skies across the NT. Sporadic fires are occurring across the northern half of the NT this morning, though no major burns or bushfires seem to be appearing to me. As always, be sure to check the NAFI map before heading out today. There's a slight chance of showers around the eastern Arnhem district. They increase to a slight to medium chance around the northern Daly and the Tiwi Islands districts during this morning. Having a look at the temperature gauge, expect a high of 31 in Darwin, 32 in Katherine, 27 in Tennant Creek, and 24 in Alice Springs. Though when I checked the feels-like temperature not too long ago, maybe 15 minutes ago, that was currently just below freezing. So a very, very frosty few mornings we've had here in Central Australia. Now here is a question for all of you in the pastoral industry. What kind of pants do you wear while you're mustering cattle? Well, one Queensland-based Brahmin breeder thinks he's found the perfect garment for the job. And outside Lakefield Station Homestead, Alf Collins sat down with Sam Parry to share his secret and explain why he loves visiting the top end.
5: I like to liaise with my clients. I've got clients all over the top half of the territory and into the Gulf, and so I like to breathe their air, tread their country. I can't be a good supplier of good genetics unless I know what they're dealing with, what their costs are, what their challenges are for nutrition. And so that's my responsibility, and I do it fairly regularly, and it's very rewarding for me. It enables me to just breed better cattle and more suited to the job.
6: How did you get so passionate about this specific part of cattle breeding?
5: You can be blessed with the parents you're given. My father was always an innovative bloke, and he gave me a book on animal breeding when I was 13 and a book called Native and Adapted Cattle as well by Dr. Kelly, who brought the first Brahmin cattle into Australia in 1933. And so I had this wonderful start, and being the man he was, he took me to every research station we could get on and every field day. We wagged a lot of school at different times, but I had exposure to some wonderful minds. And it was obvious that it was possible to make a change. So I just made it a mission from when I was very young, really, and we made it work.
6: One of the other things you've been refining over the years is your approach to mustering, particularly the clothes that are best to wear when you're mustering. What can you tell me about that?
5: That's a good one. Well, I'm pretty scrawny. And if I put in a big day or a series of big days, I lose the skin off my pin bones on my backside, and it's very painful when you have a shower that night because water on raw meat is pretty rough. It goes, you can't keep it unless you stock up on elastoplast, which is very painful to take it off.
6: So was that one of your early methods, was it?
5: Yeah, I've been working, driving cattle and stuff all my life. And what I discovered about 15 years ago was bike pants, and they are the best. They're Velcro. I don't know what you call them.
6: Lycra.
5: Lycra, that's the one. They're Lycra. shorts with little legs in them.

0: But they got inbuilt rubber padding that's high density. And I can ride all day, all next day, all week if need be, and you never lose skin. They're magic. So they can go under your jeans. That's good. But the other day I was in a hurry. I just put them on straight over the top. Well, all the lads in the camp gave me hell.
1: There's an acronym, MAML, middle-aged man in Lycra. Is that what you've been called on the station?
0: I never knew about that one. But yeah, well, I got plenty of teasing. You can imagine. It wasn't pretty, but it worked.
2: Cattle breeder Alf Collins from CBV Brahman speaking with Sam Parry at Lakefield Station near Mataranka. That's a unique one. That's a unique one for sure. That's all the time we've got for on the Rural Report this Tuesday morning. Thanks for joining me. For more great rural stories from right across the territory, make sure you tune into the Country Hour today from 12:30 to 1:30. 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My name's Charles Geary. 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Let's head to the newsroom.

0: A crucial mental health facility under pressure and concern over early deaths in Borroloola. Good morning, James Elton and Catherine with ABC News. A confidential internal NT Health report released to the ABC under Freedom of Information laws shows the Northern Territory's only youth inpatient mental health unit failed to meet 16 national safety standards. Tilda Colling reports.
1: The Youth Inpatient Program, or YIP, is a ward at the Royal Darwin Hospital, which cares for acute mental health patients under 18, with the majority of presentations dominated by suicidality and psychosis. The report found since its opening, YIP has had its clinical staffing reduced, which youth mental health expert Professor Patrick McGorry described as pathetic.
2: You need enough beds, you need enough resources to do it properly, otherwise the whole thing just implodes.
1: NT Health says they have made some upgrades to the facility since the 2024 report, but did not answer whether the facility met safety standards currently.
0: The Northern Territory opposition is calling on the Fonokyara government to explain why it has not delivered a replacement health clinic in Borroloola, where families are questioning why 15 people have died from chronic health conditions and suicide within 6 months. Some of the families think their loved ones may not have died if their local NT government-run clinic was not so busy and staff had more time to deliver prevention programs. NT Health says the clinic is appropriately staffed to meet operational requirements and delivers a range of prevention programs. But opposition health spokesman Chancey Paik says the minister and government have acknowledged the clinic is running over capacity but are behind in delivering on a promise to replace it.
3: Steve Edgington and the CLP promised better health services in the bush. They promised a new health clinic for Borroloola and 2 years ago, and we have not seen any work since that initial promise.
0: Aboriginal organisations which own key services buildings damaged by major floods in the Northern Territory Aboriginal community of Nauyoo, Daly River, in March, are appealing for government funding to fix them. They say the Women's Refuge, after-school programs, youth, aged care and disability services will not be able to resume due to damage to their buildings. The General Manager of the Green River Aboriginal Corporation, Wayne Buckley, says their funding appeals to the NT and federal governments have not been answered for more than 3 months.
4: Our organisations have joined and we have collectively written to both levels of government. We haven't had a response thus far. And the repair bill as a desktop exercise is around about $4 million for Green River Aboriginal Corporation. We simply don't have that money.
0: And a spokesperson for the NT government said it is continuing to work closely with that corporation and other service providers to support long-term recovery. A new report has found Australians on JobSeeker payments are falling deeper into financial hardship as cost of living pressures mount. Anglicare Australia's annual cost of living index has found an average single person on JobSeeker is falling behind by $251 a week after paying for rent, food and transport. The report has found an average couple with two children on JobSeeker is falling behind by $428 a week. Anglicare Australia's Executive Director Cassie Chambers says JobSeeker and other welfare payments have failed to keep pace with the rising cost of essentials.
5: So we've got a really bad situation where inflation is on the tip of everybody's tongue, but those who have the least are bearing the burden of it the most.
0: And the search for a Tasmanian devil that's been missing from a Gold Coast wildlife park has entered its second week. Heloise Vias has the story.
6: Carers at Paradise Country noticed Mary missing last Tuesday morning during daily checks. A review of CCTV footage revealed she jumped from her enclosure sometime before 4 o'clock with drones and sniffer dogs used to track the devil in the week since. Staff believe Mary is in the dense bushland surrounding the park and have found evidence of devil droppings and remnants of a kangaroo carcass. UQ captive animal expert Al Mucci says under the conditions, the greatest threat to Mary is being hit by a car.
7: Well, as long as there's food and water, she'll be able to survive comfortably.
6: The search will resume today.
0: To the weather now and Alice Springs. It'll be a mostly sunny day, getting to a high of 24 degrees. In Yallara, partly cloudy with a top of 25. And in Tennant Creek, a mostly sunny day, getting to 27.
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12: Morning. Good to be back on the airwaves in the hot seat this morning here at ABC Alice Springs. My name's Will Regan. Hosting for the next few weeks, actually. Brash is taking some time away. He called it his Ashes tour. He's gone to Perth for family reasons as well, but he'll be back in a month and I'll be here for that time with Ollie Lee Young for the next couple of weeks and also with Emma Haskin as well. Welcome to your Tuesday. Hope you had a great weekend. It's been a long weekend, literally. The King's birthday yesterday. You might have a bit of a Fink hangover. It's been two big days of racing for Fink, and yesterday we saw in the cars Travis Robinson come over the line first in the morning, just around 9 o'clock, and then David Walsh doing it for the sixth time in the afternoon, around 2 o'clock, coming through, proving that at the age of in the mid-30s, he is still really the GOAT, tied up there with six Fink wins on the bike alongside Toby Price as well. I know Fink isn't for everyone as well, so we're going to be talking about other stuff this morning on the Brekkie Show. But for the first hour, between 7 and 8, we'll be doing a lot of Fink chat and hearing from the winners. We're also going to be speaking to the committee as well. We know on race day one, there was some very sad news of a rider who crashed and died, sadly, on the first leg out to Fink. On that first half of the first leg, we now know that rider was Matthew Bielefeld. And there's been a lot of love pouring out for Matthew and his family. And there was a moment or a minute of silence that was held yesterday at the presentation night that wrapped up Fink. And before the cars yesterday as well, on race day two, out at Fink, they had a moment of silence as well. We'll be speaking with the Fink Desert Race Committee just after 7. An incident like this is a tragic reminder. We know in 2001 there was a spectator who died as well. It's a tragic reminder of how dangerous events like this can be, and Anthony Yoffa, the president of the Fink Desert Race Committee, said motorsports aren't immune to incidences like this as well. So we'll speak to the committee after 7. We'll also try and find out and gauge how many people came into town. I was leaving the start-finish line yesterday. It felt like I was on the Hume Highway or the M5 in Sydney at peak hour traffic. Bumper to bumper, people coming back from the track and also people coming back from the start finish line as well. If you had a Fink experience over the weekend, I'd like to know what you got up to. 0487 991 0557. You don't have to give away your campsite if you went out and where you were, but you can give me an idea of how far you went. I've heard that the further you go down the track, the weirder it gets sometimes. A lot of experiences I've been seeing on social media as well, videos of broken or cars breaking down, bikes running out of fuel, pulling over and getting assistance and aid from local spectators, which is such a special and unique part of this event as well for Fink. A bit of weather. It's been cold. My gosh, it was cold over the weekend, but things are just warming up, so I can use them now. Elliot's getting up to 30 degrees today, mostly sunny. Tennant Creek at a maximum of 27 as well. Yindamua max of 23. Alice Springs getting up to 24 today, mostly sunny. Yallara up to 25 degrees as well. Ask me for your wins and whinges. Now, it can be Fink or non-Fink related. I get that not everyone's a rev head. So let me know on 0487 991 0057. I'd love to hear from you. I know someone who's had a first Fink this year. That is Big O. Let's see how he went.
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12: Big O, good morning.
15: Good morning. Yeah, not everyone is a redhead.
12: Yeah, but you are.
15: Well, I'm a bit of a mixture.
12: Are you also now a rev head after this weekend?
15: Yeah, I think so. I think I'm going to get a bike, I've decided.
12: Oh, yeah, and then what, you're going to enter next year?
15: Well, no, let's not go too far. Okay. But we can always dream. I think watching everyone sort of come through the dirt and, you know, revving their engines, it certainly rubs off on you and makes you want to get on two wheels.
12: Over 600 riders, over 160 cars as well. In brief, we'll discuss about some of those results. We spoke to people like Danny Foote, who tried to do the double. We'll see how she went, and for some of the other riders as well. I'm going to play a bit of audio. I had a chat with Robbie Madison, who is a motorsports legend, two-wheel rider in Australia, and he gave it a go in the trophy truck over the weekend. So we'll find out about that.
15: Looking forward to it.
12: But how is your? Did you go out for Fink?
15: Yep. So went out just past Deep Well. I think 72k mark. Really fun. Like it was my first Fink, like you said, and I was surprised with how many people were down that far. And everyone just interacting with each other like we're best friends, but, you know, you never met these people before. Mm. So it sort of brought that community together. I think that's what Fink does. And, yeah, just the excitement, like the loud noises, the intensity. You can certainly tell the difference of intensity from the first lot of drivers or riders as opposed to the back lot. So, you know, when you first see that car come through or that bike, it gives you goosebumps.
12: And you see a chopper floating above and you go, that's it. And everyone gets up and checks it out. And you see dust kicking up there's a trophy truck tearing down the track or a bike rider. You love it. You got the fever.
15: You can always see the dust coming up first. That's how you know it's coming.
12: Yeah. After seven, we've got interviews with all the winners from the bikes as well. So we'll recap that. Campbell Hall coming in second place. And Liam Walsh, a local, cousins with David, coming in at third, which is pretty exciting for him as well. Last year, he had an incident a week before the race and couldn't race.
15: Yeah,
12: so this one is special. Also, Matty Healy, Queen of the Desert, third time in a row.
15: Yeah, good on her.
12: Just pretty great.
15: Were you happy with David Walsh winning the race, or were you looking for someone else?
12: No, I didn't have any favourites. I'm very excited for him. You know, it's great. He's a local.
15: I'm stoked for David. I was hoping he was going to win. And I mean, he's 38 or something like that.
12: I think he's 36 or
15: yeah,
12: 30
15: he's in his sort of mid to late 30s. And I suppose he's not got too many opportunities to win it, being past his sort of prime riding age by now. But maybe he can make it seven next year. Who knows?
12: Yeah. Hey, in briefs also, you'll read out there's a statement or a release, just comments from the family of Matthew Bielefeld, who was the rider that died on day one, which is very sad on the first half of the track. So we'll hear that in full at briefs.
15: Yep, sounds good.
12: Thanks, Big Up.
15: Thank you.
12: There's Ollie Young producing this morning. Let's head into the vault.
16: As you're making your morning cuppa, join me, Charles Geary, at 6:15 for The Rural Report. 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
12: On this day, on the 9th of June in... what year was it? It was 2019 that Ash Barty won the French Open tennis final. She became the first Australian to win the French Open in singles since Margaret Court in 1973.
17: For the last fortnight, the stars have aligned for me. I've been able to play really good tennis when I've needed it, and this is just incredible. I never dreamt that I'd be sitting here with this trophy here at the French Open. And I mean, obviously we have dreams and and goals as children, but this is incredible.
12: Ash Barty there, winning on this day in 2019, what's that now, 7 years ago, winning the French Open tennis final. She also became the first Aussie to win a Grand Slam singles title since Sam Stosur at the 2011 US Open. That is a long time between innings for Australia. Also on this day, John Lord, born in England in 1941. He died at the age of 71 in 2012. UK musician. He was the keyboard player with Deep Purple.

0: Deep Purple, Smoke on the Water. It's 13-7 on ABC. Alice Springs this morning playing that because John Lord on this day was born in England, 1941. Keyboard player with Deep Purple. Up next, let's meet Robbie Madison, post-racing Fink for the first time in his trophy truck.
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3: But what about those who are being priced out of a rental in the Territory? 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
0: A few legends rocking up for Fink this year. Names like Toby Price, Craig Lowndes as well, and two-wheel legend Robbie Madison. Taking on Fink on four wheels this year in the number 437 trophy truck owned by Jake Williams. Now, Jake actually offered Robbie to drive it in the extreme two-wheel drive class. I caught him at the start-finish line yesterday after he finished in seventh place overall with a time of 3 hours and 54 minutes.
5: Yeah, phenomenal day. You know,

0: To be my first think is the 50th anniversary. It's been such a special event. But we did well. We got across the line. A little bit of a delay there towards the end when a tree had other plans for me. But, snapped a tie rod and but got across the line, third in class. So super stoked and seventh overall.
1: Very tidy. What do you think of the track?
0: Track was brutal. I mean, the pre-running was an eye-opener, but it didn't really... I had no idea how bad it would get, and to come in here halfway through the Fink and just do the Fink to Alice section, man, it was a huge surprise to me to see just the level the track was, how dangerous, well, how crazy it was. But then also, you know, my first real experience in a truck, to just know the capabilities of that, I had a lot of variables up my sleeve, let's say that.
1: Where did you first come up with the idea? What inspired you to join and get in the car?
0: Oh, I'm just a fan of motorsports, you know, growing up racing motocross. I've done, you know, rally at X Games and driven some of the celebrity events at the F1s. I was just out at the V8 Supercars in Adelaide. I ran to Jake Williams from JW Motorsports, and he said, "Hey, man, do you want to come drive my trophy truck?" And I, you know, it's ironic that this place is sponsored by Fink, Tats, but I felt like I won the lottery when he asked me that, and we were able to kind of put it together. I got a lot of support from some incredible sponsors, and to be able to show up here and bring a little bit to the team, but also learn a lot. It's been an overwhelming experience. I'm super stoked and can't wait to build from here and see where it takes me.
1: Lastly, what do you think of the place, and what do you think of Fink as an event?
0: Man, I love it out here. It's so nice to just see the big, bright, starry sky, no light pollution. Just a unique experience. The motorsports community, second to none. And, just all the people who volunteered and, you know, the government for allowing us to do this out here. This has just been an incredible experience. I can't wait to contribute and make this as good as we can.
1: We're going to see you next year.
0: Oh, you can bet your bottom dollar.
2: Robbie Madison there, two-wheel legend, stunt rider, also a motocross legend in Australia, racing in Jake Williams' trophy truck, who offered him to take it on and ride Fink for the first time. Reckons he'll be back next year, which is pretty cool. Hey, I've got three options for you in the face-off this morning. Here's your first one.

0: Go for Power of Love. Vote one on 0487 991 057. It's the single from the Back to the Future movie. It's Michael J. Fox's birthday today. He's turning 64. Or you can go with some Nick Cave, because Birthday Party, the band, played their final gig in Melbourne on this day in 83. Nick Cave was a vocalist with the band and went on to form the Bad Seeds straight after that.
1: I don't believe in an interventionist God.
0: Vote for Nick Cave this morning on 0487 991 057. Or your third option, you might like this one. Mamma Mia debuted in Australia at the Princess Theatre in Melbourne 2001.

0: As your third option this morning, go with Mamma Mia and ABBA on 0487 991 0057. Get your votes in. I'll play the song after 7 o'clock this morning.
1: 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Weather.
0: Sally Carter is with the Bureau of Meteorology. Good morning, Sally.
2: Good morning.
0: Now, can you tell me how cold it got over the weekend? What was the lowest temp for Fink spectators?
2: Well, Monday morning got down to minus 0.3 at the Alice Springs Airport.
0: Right. Is that the first negative you've seen this year?
2: No, because Sunday was minus 0.1.
0: Okay. There we go. Right. That is chilly. That is very chilly. And that was at the airport, you're saying?
2: Yeah. So that was the southern side of the ranges.
0: Okay. Right now I've got 1.4 degrees at the airport as of 6:40 this morning. So things getting cold. It's going to get lower. What is it looking like for the rest of the day?
2: Okay. So for...

0: Springs, we're looking at a top of 24, so we're guaranteeing it will warm up. We're looking at 7 tonight, and then it slowly creeps up, because what's happening is we do have a trough approaching, so we're having the winds turn northerly. But this one slips to the south, so there's going to be cloud around the Yallara way, but then it's going to slip to the south. Midweek, we might see, tomorrow's midweek, might see a little bit of rain through the Barkly. There's a sort of secondary cloud band up through there. And then over the weekend, we've got a couple more troughs coming through. And so probably more of the Monday one, we might see some rain down in the southwest. But most of the rain is going to be confined down into the Leicester district.
1: Okay, and mostly sunny for Alice for the rest of the week as well. Can we expect temperatures as low as what we saw over the weekend?
0: No. So by the time we get to Monday next week, we're looking at a minimum of 13. So winds turning a bit more northerly, yeah, we're losing the frost risk and those really cold nights.
1: Okay, a cold snap for Fink this weekend, which just makes it even more special, the event.
0: Yep.
1: Sally, I have three options for you in the face-off this morning. Number one, you can go with Michael J. Fox's birthday. Power of Love, the single written and played throughout Back to the Future is the movie. Or you can go with Birthday Party, who played their final gig in Melbourne in 1983 with Nick Cave. I don't believe in an intervention. Into My Arms by Nick Cave, your second option. Or Sally, would you like to go for this, theatrical play that debuted on this day in Melbourne in 2001? Mamma Mia by ABBA. Sally, who would you like to choose this morning?
0: Oh, they're so diverse.
1: They are. That is a real sweet. Absolutely.
0: Yeah, we'll go Nick Cave.
1: Done.
0: That's slightly different to the other two.
1: Oh, definitely. Yeah. It's quite a laid-back face-off song. Sally, thank you very much, and we'll talk soon.
0: We'll do. Thanks, buddy.
1: There's Sally Carter from the Bureau of Meteorology this morning. I should also just say the police report this morning. I rang the overnight watch commander a bit earlier, Brad Wallace. He said nothing to report except for there was a bike stolen in Eastside yesterday, early afternoon. It was actually a Fink bike. The plate number was 409. That's its Fink number. It was a blue Yamaha 250. So a blue bike. If you see it or hear it riding around, do call police, local police, and let them know. And that was all for overnight policing. Up next, let's chat with the Big O. Today.

0: deadline to meet.
1: Big R, hello again.
2: Good morning, Will.
1: Now, we have a statement. It was the first day of day one for the bikes in the first half of the race down to Apachula. Sadly, the news came out a bit later in the afternoon that a rider had died, and we've now found out it's Matthew Bielefeld. Family has put out a short statement. What have they said?
2: Yeah, so the family said, Matthew, our beautiful boy, brother to Scott, partner to Riley. If anyone knew Matthew, you would know he was a character larger than life itself and lit up any room he walked into. He was an all-round sportsman and was so excited to return home to compete in his second Finc with his brother. We wish to thank the emergency services, helicopter crew, other competitors and the Finc Desert Race Committee members that helped yesterday.
1: So that's a statement from Matthew Bielefeld's family. We know that there's now a police investigation going on and there will be a report prepared for the coroner.
2: That's right. Yeah. They're saying non-suspicious, but they'll still go through the due process there. Obviously really shocking, really saddening. I was really taken aback. And like, this is my first Finc. I was asking ahead of Finc whether, you know, deaths do happen. I think there's been four now. This is the fourth as part of the 50 years.
1: Yeah, it's really the one piece of news you don't want to hear throughout this race as well. And I spoke to David Walsh, and he was a bit emotional towards the end of the chat hearing about Matthew as well. And we hear more about from the winners after seven, but I think overnight at Finc, Apachula, there was quite a bit of a sad sentiment there as well. And there was a moment of silence the morning

0: of day two, and then also last night at the presentation night, they had a moment of silence and recognised Matthew.
1: Yeah, and it's a nice touch, and I think like all of the riders and competitors, they recognise how dangerous these events are, and I think that's what creates this sense of community and care for each other. Because yeah, you're putting your life on the, you're literally putting your life on the line.
0: Someone else who was going for what would you call it? It's the biggest feat that you could possibly do in Finke is to do both the cars and the bikes.
1: Oh, yeah. Danny Foot.
0: Danny Foot was giving it a crack. Annette Tenchit spoke to her on Drive at the end of last week. Mm. How did she end up going?
1: Yeah, unfortunately, she didn't finish. She was a DNF for the cars. So she had flown back for the bikes for day one, and she did that. But then on day two, did not get a chance to complete it with the cars, unfortunately. So yeah, it's an amazing feat. Only one person has done it before, and that's Toby Price, but she would have been the first female to have done it.
0: I wonder if she's still got the fire in her belly and if she wants to go next year.
1: Yeah, it'd be great. I think it's pretty special. I mean, to just do Finke alone is a lot, but then to do it twice in the same day, you know, wow.
0: Pretty crazy. Also yes. Asking everyone, how was your weekend? I mean, if you can give us a non-Finke

0: experience, do let us know.
1: Yes.
0: Thank you, Big R.
1: Thank you.
0: You can text us on 0487 991 0057. This morning after 7, we're going to be talking to the Fink Desert Race Committee. That's coming up. It's time for the news. It's 7 o'clock.
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0: The NT Fire and Emergency Services, or NTFES, will soon get its own headquarters, according to the government. The building at 53 Progress Drive, Nightcliff, was originally intended for police, but in the coming weeks, blue and white signage will be removed and planning will begin to prepare for the new tenants. Chief Minister Leah Fenocchiaro says the facility will provide the NTFES with a fit-for-purpose headquarters for the first time, including backup power and water systems. ABC News.
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3: Morning, hello again. Many of you will be starting your week on a Tuesday. This week, getting stuck into it. It's 7:10 on ABC Alice Springs. My name's Will Regan, hosting for the next few weeks with Ollie Lee Young and Emma Haskin as well in the producer's booth. It's been an enormous weekend for Alice. Now, we're expecting around the tune of 10,000 people to come into town to spectate. It felt like a lot of people. On Saturday night, I went out to the checkpoint just past Deep Well. I was a bit scared I couldn't get back, but it ended up being fine between the buggies and the bikes. So many caravans, so many setups, so many big rigs parked along the track, and so many great stories that have come out of Fink this year. Also, obviously, a very sad story on race day one, Matthew Bielefeld, who died in the first half of the first day, going from Alice down to Fink as well. We're going to be speaking with a member of the Fink Desert Race Committee soon to discuss that and see how he was remembered last night at the presentation night. Look, I'm also going to put to the committee what happens now and what are their processes as a committee when something like this happens and a tragic incident like this happens. It was declared a crime scene as well, or there's an investigation going on, and a report will be prepared for the coroner into this death. And yeah, we're going to find out how Matthew Bielefeld has been remembered, and there's been a lot of love pouring out for him over the past couple days as well. A bit later, we're going to be hearing from all the winners and all the bikers that crossed over the line yesterday afternoon. Over 600 of them. If you were there at the start-finish line, let me know. I'd love to hear what you thought of the whole race. And if you had a setup out on the track, where'd you go? What'd you get up to? Did you see anything, any incidences? I actually saw where we were, 70Ks or 80Ks out, I saw Toby Price get overtaken in that 6104 buggy that he stepped into. I think he had car problems on the way out as well. You can text me on 0487991057 on your highlight of the weekend. It can be Fink-related. It also doesn't have to be Fink-related, of course. Steve, good morning. You said g'day, Will. Worth a mention. Yeah, Callum Norton on a Ducati stacked it in the prologue and then managed to find some replacement handlebars and strong painkillers. He did his ankle, Steve, yeah, and then finished 13th overall. That's with corrected time. First Ducati to race in this class. That's right, they're debuting in Fink. I can see the Norton-Ducati combo winning sometime soon. Cheers, Steve. Thank you, Steve. Yeah, Callum spoke to us last week, an absolute legend, and had a red-hot crack there for Fink, especially after coming off the bike in the prologue. Emma has texted in. Thank you, Emma. You said Bill Geddes did the double, maybe 2015. I think it was 2014. He was the first one to do it. So the double is when you do the cars, you make it there and back in a buggy or a truck, and you do it on the bikes as well. Now, Danny Foote attempted that this year as well. Sadly, she didn't make it back after trying both, but had a red-hot go. I think Toby Price has also done it. In the face-off this morning, thank you, Angus. You went with Nick Cave. Nicole B has gone with ABBA. Marsh has gone with ABBA. Nick in Ipswich, good morning. You went with Nick Cave's or birthday party as well. E&M, so did you. And Dallas as well. So did you, Steve. And Graham, you've gone with ABBA. There are three options. You can vote. It's Michael J. Fox's birthday today, who was, of course, the star in Back to the Future.

Do you want to hear Power of Love? There's not a lot of love coming for that one this morning, but you can change it on 0487991057. No votes for that. You can be the first. Or you can go with Nick Cave this morning because Birthday Party, the band, played their last gig in Melbourne on this day in 1983. Nick Cave, a member of the band, went on to create the Bad Seeds. Into

vote for Nick Cave, our leader this morning, on 6 votes, 0487 991 0457. Would you like to go for this song, which by ABBA was turned into a theatre performance, a musical, and debuted on this day in Melbourne in 2001?

0: Go with Mamma Mia, ABBA. It's a debut in 2001 in Australia. Maybe you saw it. 0487 991 0057. That's your last chance, I reckon, to vote in the face-off this morning. Before we talk to the Fink Desert Race Committee this morning, a bit of weather. Now, Elliot's getting up to a max of 30 degrees. Tennant Creek will get up to 27 today. Yunamu seeing a top of 23. Alice Springs up to 24 as well, mostly sunny. And Yallara, a max of 25. We'll see minimums nowhere near what we did over the weekend. Fink absolutely brought a cold snap. Now, it often does. It's synonymous with the event. It got into the negatives, which is pretty amazing. And this morning, it was down to, I saw 1.4 degrees at 6:40 as well. Up next, let's talk Fink.
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0: It's been an enormous weekend of Fink for its 50th birthday. We heard on race day one on Sunday, sadly, news came through that a motorbike rider had died around 12:40 in the afternoon. Yesterday afternoon, the family issued a statement naming Matthew Bielefeld as the deceased, which read, "Matthew, our beautiful boy, brother to Scott, partner to Riley. If anyone knew Matthew, you would know that he was a character larger than life itself and lit up any room he walked into. He was an all-round sportsman and was so excited to return home to compete in his second Fink with his brother. We wish to thank the emergency services, helicopter crew, other competitors and Fink Desert Race committee members that helped yesterday." A minute silence was held at the beginning at both the cars and the bikes briefings and last night at the presentation night as well. The Kings of the Deserts were also crowned for 2026 in the Fink Desert Race. Travis Robinson and navigator Paul Curry secured outright honours for the second time. Well, in 2 years they've gone back-to-back in the extreme four-wheel drive Mason Motorsports Trophy Truck with a time of 3 hours and 23 minutes and 6 seconds, over a minute faster than their time in last year's win. They actually set a record going out to Fink in the cars. The reigning champs made history on day one from Alice Springs to Fink. Yeah, there you go, breaking the record for the fastest run with a time of 1 hour and 36 minutes. Travis dropped the bombshell after, actually, that he was hanging up the steering wheel after back-to-back titles. Now in the bikes, David Walsh, riding for his new Honda team, secured his 6th title, equaling Toby Price's record. Leanne Southern is the treasurer and the event organiser of the Fink Desert Race Committee, and she joins me this morning. Good morning, Leanne.
4: Good morning. Thanks for having me.
0: Hey, firstly, Leanne, Matthew Bielefeld was named by his family yesterday and was remembered yesterday at the presentation night. How was he remembered? What happened for that?
4: Oh, he was the family prepared a statement, as you've just read, and that family attended presentation night last night, and respect was shown and a lot of love was given to Matthew and his family.
0: What was the sentiment there at the night? I know overnight at Fink after day one, it was quite emotional as well, and it sort of makes you realise how serious this event is. What was the sentiment and how were people feeling last night?
4: Oh, there were mixed emotions. Obviously, we had the highest of highs with an amazing event, but the lowest of lows with tragically losing a life. So people showed their love and respect for the family and remembered Matthew through the night.
0: Well, what can you tell us about Matthew and his biking career and him as a person?
4: I don't actually know Matthew personally. Mm. And as a committee, there's probably not too many details we can share. We'll let the family share those details as they choose. And I'm sure they will because they loved him a lot.
0: No, definitely. After an event like this, an incident like this, and Anthony Yoffa mentioned it at the briefing or the press conference after day one, that the motorsports isn't immune to incidences like this, but what does the committee now do and look back on this incident? What does the committee do next? Do you review things or are things going to change ahead of next year?
4: Oh, so firstly, the incident or the accident is in the hands of police. So they'll complete an investigation, and from that investigation, we'll take any advice or instruction. And then, of course, we'll do our own internal review ahead of next year's race.
0: So you'll have a look at ahead of next year's race. Now, we'll go to the race, though, and we'll look at Travis Robinson and navigator Paul Curry, who came first. How good was that? What was your response to also Travis hanging up the steering wheel?
4: Oh, what a blistering run Travis had down to Fink and back. He just, if anyone was on the course yesterday, you saw how quick he moved. Super excited for Travis to win back-to-back, but really probably quite sad to see him hang up his boots. We'd love to see him back racing because he adds so much colour and character to our event.
0: Mm. Yeah, he said he's achieved everything he could, and it was quite a special moment with the family there at the end as well. He sort of handed the reins over to Bo and said Bo's going to take on the family name and keep having a go at it. What about Boston, Morgan Horan as well, who's come second this year? He came third last year. What do you think of his run?
4: Oh, Boston is just a talent. Riding into Fink on day one with nothing but a rim on your rear wheel.
0: Yeah, it was his back left wheel that completely came off, and he rode in with nothing on it.
4: Yeah, I think his feedback was they spent 2 to 4 minutes trying to fix it, then got in the car and just decided to power in under a three-wheeled steam. So pretty impressive performance. He's a young 21-year-old, so he's certainly a talent and a big future in the sport.
0: I think on his way back, the brakes failed on him, so he came into Alice with no brakes for the last, I think, almost 100 kilometres. Did you hear about that?
4: I didn't hear about that, but certainly doesn't surprise me. They're amazing drivers, the way they can control their vehicles. And to finish second under those conditions is pretty outstanding.
0: Do you have an idea of how many buggies and trucks and cars overall finished and how many started?
4: Yeah, so cars, we started day one with 156 cars and we had 92 finish. So not a bad result. So about a 60% completion rate.
0: Is that around average? Is that usual?
4: Well, that's actually pretty good. We had a number, obviously, that didn't finish on day one through accident or mechanical, but no, pretty stoked to get 92 cars across the line last night.
0: How about Bo Robinson? Because he had car problems as well. Now, he finished second last year. He ended up coming a bit further down the placings there. But what happened to Bo's car?
4: I'd like to believe there was some mechanical on race day one. He certainly would have been on the charge and up there for a podium had he not had some issues. But we'll see him back bigger and better than ever. Mm. Again, you know, we loved having the Robinson brothers part of our Think Desert Race family. They just add so much value. The punters love them. You know, we enjoy having them around. So, no, Bo will be back bigger and better than ever.
0: How was it also to have some big celebrity names in motorsports around the country? Toby Price, you had Robbie Madison as well, and Craig Lowndes. How much did that bring to the event?
4: Oh, look, we were super excited to find out that Toby was coming. You know, it was a bit of a last-minute decision for Toby to come and attend our Legends dinner this week and then, by chance, get a ride in a Can-Am. He is just, a king of the desert by every definition, 6-time bike champion, 3-time car champion. So it was super outstanding to have him at the event. Craig Lowndes, not his first rodeo here, and you know, he did really well in the production class, and he's always the fan favourite. And then, of course, for the first time to have Robbie Madison do the return leg in the trophy truck, and, you know, what an outstanding job he did. He's loved it, and he's sharing lots of content around our event and around Alice Springs and its experience here, so it's certainly doing a great thing for the town.
0: Hey, let's go to the bikes now. David Walsh across the line at, in terms of bikes, you know, a good old age. He's got a lot of experience and he's now got 6 titles. He said he's feeling it a bit more physically, but how about that? What do you make of David Walsh's effort?
4: Oh, what an outstanding achievement. David, he took a year off last year, had planned to retire, and then, you know, we're super pleased that he came back for the 50th this year, and didn't he dominate? Now a 6-time king, equaling Toby Price's record. We couldn't be happier for him. You know, he's a local. He's a local favourite. Everyone knows David. Everyone loves David. So we're really happy for him.
0: Oh, definitely. And another local, 2 behind him in 3rd place, making his debut on the podium, was Liam Walsh. He was emotional coming over the line there as well. How about that? What do you think of that?
4: Oh, really well done to Liam. He's had a few cracks there. You know, he had some serious injuries in the lead-up last year, and really happy for him to get 3rd on the podium.

0: his cousin, David Walsh. So there's another, you know, great future there for Liam in our event.
1: Also, those images of Corey Hammond pushing his bike. Now, I believe he had a snap chain and also had a flat tyre on his way out to Fink. The last 2Ks, the stream was showing him with his shirt off and he pushing his bike quite heroically into the finish line. Did you see that? What did you make of that effort as well?
0: I was actually watching that on the live stream, like I think half the country. It was just amazing viewing, wasn't it? And what grit, guts and determination he showed to get that bike, the whatever it was, the 2 to 3 kilometres, up those hills through that rocker. I think we were all cheering him on. And then when he got across the line and to speak like he did with such composure for a young man was really well done.
1: Now, if David Walsh really retires, if he actually retires this year, next year, there's a lot of young prospects, many people, many riders chomping at the bit. What would next year look like with all these riders coming up?
0: Well, we had, you know, we've got so many young, talented riders, and I think we had over 200 first-timers this year in the bike section. So, you know, you've got Campbell Hall, who's finished twice, 2 years in a row. You've got Liam now, podium, and there's just, you know, that top 10, you could, there's so much talent in that top 10 that any really, or top 30, to be honest. Young Alice brings talent from interstate that really could step in and become the next king of the desert.
1: Leanne, do you have an idea of how many bikers finished and how many started?
0: Yeah, we had 671 bikes start and 556 bikes finish, which is amazing. It's a really amazing result.
1: Also, apart from, sadly, the death, do you know and understand or how many injuries there were and how many incidences there were on bikes throughout the weekend?
0: So we had probably, you know, on compared to previous years, the injury toll would be less based on the competitor number. And we, you know, I take the opportunity to thank our first responders, St John's Police and Volunteer Bushfire Brigade. They just do an outstanding job all weekend to keep our competitors safe and tend to them when they're injured. But, yeah, we think at this point, without until we review all the data, that the injury toll is less than perhaps even last year outside of the serious incidents we had.
1: Before I let you go, Leanne, just lastly, and with the sad news of the death on day one, does this bring the condition of the track into question? Now, we heard it was very difficult and very rough throughout the through the lead-up and during the race as well. But does this bring the condition of the track into question?
0: Oh, look, I'm sure as far as police will use that as part of their investigation. However, it is a desert race. You know, sometimes the feedback is it's the track's quick, the track's rough, but ultimately it's a desert race. And we had, you know, circa 1,000 competitors on the course over the weekend. And as I said, with, you know, probably less injury than we've had in the past. So That will form part of the investigation and we'll take that feedback as required.
1: Leanne, thanks for joining us this morning. And does the preparation for 2027 start now or you get a little break?
0: Oh, it doesn't actually stop. So we'll spend a little bit of time wrapping up and then we're super excited to plan the 51st. This year, I'm not sure if you're aware, we held a junior event on the Friday, which we are hoping to expand as juniors as part of our Fink competition as of next year.
1: Okay, we'll definitely chat about that in the future. Leanne, thanks for joining us this morning.
0: Thank you so much. Goodbye.
1: There's Leanne Southern, the event organiser for Fink, the Fink Desert Race. An enormous weekend you heard there. The bikes finishing as well and the amount of cars finishing. If you've got a Fink memory or just a win a whinge from over the weekend, let me know. On 0487 99 1057.
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4: Yep, pretty astounding win there for Nick Cave with Birthday Party.
1: It's Into My Arms. It's 28 past 7 on ABC Alice.

0: Into My Arms, Nick Cave, with the Bad Seeds after he left Birthday Party, or they played their final gig in Melbourne in 1983, went on to make that beautiful tune as well. Right now, it is 32 past 7 on ABC Alice Springs. It's time for the news.
1: Good morning, James Elton and Catherine with ABC News. Internal Health Department documents show the NT's only youth inpatient facility for mental health was unable to operate safely and posed a risk to staff and patients, till the Colling reports.
2: The documents, obtained under Freedom of Information laws, show NT Health commissioned the report after a series of critical incidents within the facility. It found the facility was not meeting 16 national safety standards and recommended either a substantial financial infrastructure investment, a move, or a new build. Leader of patient advocacy group The Community Visitor Program, Jeswin Yogaratnam, says they haven't seen those improvements.
3: As the report, number one, is dated 2024, and at this stage we note that none of those recommendations have been implemented.
2: NT Health say since the report, they have made upgrades, including installing bedroom viewing panels and an airlock, but did not respond to questions about the safety standards of the ward.
1: The Northern Territory opposition is calling on the Fonokiara government to listen to families who've suffered 15 deaths from chronic health conditions and suicide within 6 months in Borroloola and investigate whether some of them could have been prevented. The families of some of the 15 say they think their loved ones may not have died if their local government-run clinic held more health check and prevention programs, which could have detected conditions earlier. The NT Health Department says the Borroloola Clinic runs prevention programs, including a health check week and a heart checkup week. But the opposition's health spokesman, Chancey Paik, says the government should consider whether its remote clinics are offering enough proactive health care.
4: What we are seeing is the CLP government neglecting investment in health services and completely refusing to answer questions and what more could have been done about preventable deaths in communities.
1: Disability advocates say proposed changes to the National Disability Insurance Scheme will reduce the quality of life for participants by stripping back individualised supports in favour of automated assessments. Stevie Langhausen from Disabled People Against Cuts will speak against the federal government's Securing the NDIS for Future Generations bill at today's public Senate hearing. He says, as a dad and wheelchair user, proposed 50% cuts to social and community participation supports are among the changes that will harm the community.
5: Legislation actually removes the idea of individualisation from the principles of NDIS planning, and it also opens the floodgates for automated and algorithmic decision making from who gets onto the scheme to what kinds of supports are given to people once they're already on.
1: And also making news today, the Australian Red Cross Lifeblood is urging people to donate blood and plasma this week as part of National Blood Donor Week. Lifeblood says there's demand for more than 75,000 blood and plasma treatments across the country every year for children alone. It says more donations are needed, particularly for those going through cancer treatment, recovering from trauma, or living with an immune condition. And that's the latest from the newsroom there, Will. More news coming up at 8 o'clock or any time on the website.
0: James Elton, good morning.
1: Good morning.
0: How was your weekend? You were out at Barunga.
1: I was, yeah. I was at the Barunga Festival. It's just always such a fantastic time. That was my third one and, you know, amazing music, beautiful camping conditions. The people of Barunga are so welcoming. It's, you know, 5,000 people coming into their little community and they're just stoked to have everyone there. Extremely cute camp dogs around.
0: You didn't want to pick up any, adopt it, take it home.
1: No. Most of them are spoken for, but they get a lot of free time, so they get to wander and make new friends.
0: Well, it must be their Christmas in June.
1: Absolutely. Yes. They love it. But yeah, highlights for me, definitely the spear throwing competition. Just watching several dozen people, mostly visitors, have a go and, you know, can really get nowhere near the target, 35 meters away target. 35 meters away. And then a fellow named Sammy was the first a guy from Groot Island to come up and just sort of effortlessly nail it straight through the center of mass.
0: You've got to have a rocket. Arm to be able to do that. Is there a javelin scout nearby just watching on at this event?
1: There should be some members of the US Marines who are down visiting from Darwin had a go, and you know, these are trained killers, but no hope against the locals from some of the locals from Arnhem Land who are just amazing with a spear.
0: They showed them up. That's great.
1: Sure did.
0: James, thank you very much, and we'll talk at 8:30.
1: Thank you.
0: There's James Elton in the newsroom up in K-Town. Catherine, who he was at Barunga on the weekend, his third, which would have been a lot of fun. Give me if you have wins or whinges of the weekend, if you have a highlight of the weekend, I'd love to know. 0487 99 1057. Oh, Steve, good morning. You said, Will, song's making me cry. The Nick Cave track. It is very emotional. I think it was an appropriate song to play this morning, and you all voted for it as well. Thank you, Steve. Texter ending in 763 said Chris Hemsworth to play Corey Hammond. Of course. Texter, a lot of the chat around the weekend was Chris Hemsworth's production company, Wild State, was in town scoping out the event for the 50th anniversary. They were getting footage. They were looking at everything, and in a hope to write a script, I believe, for his production company, Wild State. He said pushing his bike over the Apachula line, then still finishing top 20 on his way back. Yeah, does Chris play Corey or does Chris play David Walsh? And what's the other casting as well? You know, you got Anthony Yoffa, you got Kelsey Bramford as well. There's a big cast there as well. Phil W., thank you, said Matthew Bielefeld, was a talented young tennis player as well. Valet. Thank you, Phil. Appreciate that as well. Max, you came in earlier saying... There's a big text, this one. He got a lot of wins over the weekend. He said, "Win of the weekend after being walloped in Alice the previous weekend, the D's clobbered the Pies in a great match. They have maybe one of the greatest records at the G. The weather here was fabulous. I planted a rose bush in my garden and went for a tandem bike ride to Desert Park with Annie, and we reveled in the company of our Lutheran church family. Also, I harvested organically grown turmeric at Westside Garden, although I collected some bottles." Oh, nice. And cans to earn some pocket money from recycling. That is honest work, Max. I grieved at the rubbish strewn carelessly in our streets and grassy areas. I vote for Power Love. Thank you, Max. Thanks for your text. It's some superb wins over the weekend. Sounds like you had a great time. If you have some wins or highlights over the weekend from your Fink experience, or maybe you're just chilling out in town, let me know on 0487 99 1057. Up next, we're going to be hearing from some of the winners as they crossed over the line yesterday afternoon for the bikes. But first, let's get some Aretha. Here's I Say a Little Prayer.

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0: Things come to a close for its 50th birthday with the presentation night last night and some new kings and queens of the desert. Now, in case you missed it, yesterday on ABC Brekkie, I spoke with Western Australian Travis Robinson, who took home first place in the cars on his trophy.

0: trophy truck. He set a record time on the way out to Fink and came back in a pretty good time as well on the way back. He came through with the number one number on the top of his car, winning back-to-back King of the Deserts.
1: Put your hands together, ladies and gentlemen. Your winner of the 2026 Touch Fink Desert Race. In the cars, Travis Robinson and Paul Curry for 2 years in a row. Absolutely.
2: Yeah, good. Good. It was a cruisy run home and good run down yesterday. And, so perfect weekend.
3: How'd the car go on the way back?
2: Yeah, good. Good. Can't complain. It was good. Perfect.
4: How's it feel going back to back, Travis?
2: It's a big go. We've actually won three in a row as a family. We run as a family effort, so it's three in a row. And last year was 1-2 and win the 50th. Man, you know, it's a dream come true for us as a team. Win three in a row, the 50th, 1-2. Just killer. I can't believe it.
0: Travis Robinson speaking there from WA, winning back-to-back. King of the Deserts in the cars. He came first place with Paul Curry in the Navigator's seat. Boston Morgan Horan from New Zealand came second after coming third last year. He could be the future of Fink and Desert Racing, or he is in Australia, with Will Haddock in the Navigator's seat. Hayden Bentley, returning legend, came through in third place with Vivco in his Navigator's seat. Michael Zacher as well in fourth place. Brad Gallard in fifth. And in sixth, Mark Burrows as well. We also saw Shannon Wrench, another legend, came through in eighth place as well. And many of those bikes, or those buggies, finishing yesterday. Now, in the bikes yesterday afternoon around 2 p.m. or just before, local legend David Walsh won the Fink Desert Race for his sixth time now after a year of retirement. I caught him straight after his journey back and asked him how he was feeling.
5: Yeah, I actually feel really good. Just got into a rhythm today after leaving Fink and just cruised into town.
6: How was that way back? You feel good on the bike, and how was the track?
5: Yeah, the track was a lot better today than what it was yesterday. Yesterday was pretty beat, but today it feels like you sort of drop off the whoops a bit more. So, very thankful the track was easier today.
4: How does it feel claiming your sixth win, mate?
5: Yeah, I mean, it's incredible. I've always said I never expected to win one, so I'm just, incredibly humbled by this experience. So, yeah, it's awesome.
6: What does this race mean to you? It's 50 years for the bikes at Fink as well. I mean, is this one extra special?
5: Look, mate, Christmas in June, it always has been for me. I've grown up here and I love this race. It's been the best time of my life. So, yeah, just pretty happy I'm here and still in one piece. So.
6: Will you be trackside with the family camping next year?
5: I'd say so, yeah.
4: Is this retirement for now then, or?
5: Look, we're going to try to go to Mexico in November and then I might see what I'm doing.
4: Is that for Baja, California?
5: Yeah, Baja 1000. We're hopefully going to take a Honda team there with the Australian boys and see what we can do.
4: Has this put you in good stead for the Baja race?
5: Oh, definitely. This is brutal, so this is, definitely got us going.
6: How'd you go overnight sitting on that pretty much 6-minute lead?
5: Yeah, look, I was very thankful. 6 minutes is a good buffer, so it just meant I could sort of click into overdrive today and cruise all the way here, and that's what we did.
6: What about that effort from Corey Hammond as well, wheeling his bike 2Ks out from Apertura?
5: Oh, mate, I'm a fan of his. That was incredible. What an animal. He kept me honest all day yesterday. He rode really well, and it's a shame he's not up here on the podium with me, but, to do what he did was, that's something special. He's a superman.
6: Compared to your other five wins, I mean, where does this one sit also in your performance this year?
5: It's pretty high for me. It was a brand new team. I was a year on the couch, so wasn't sure where I was going to stack up against all these blokes that are 12 years younger than me, and happy to get the job done.
4: Obviously, it's the 50th year of Fink. How does it feel to win the milestone race?
5: Oh, it's incredible. It's incredible just to win the race, let alone a milestone. So I'm very, very honoured to be where I am.
4: What keeps drawing you back to Fink?
5: It's that race that I've grown up watching. Like I said, it's Christmas in June, and it's just the atmosphere, the experience, everything about it. I just love this event.
6: It was obviously the very sad news that came out yesterday about a rider passing away. What was the sentiment out of Fink overnight?
5: Yeah, look, it was all pretty sad. That's my cousin crossing the line. Unfortunately, I knew Matty pretty well, and he's pretty good friends with my brother, so it's definitely touched home pretty hard. So,
0: there's an emotional David Walsh after finishing getting his sixth win in the Fink Desert Race as King of the Desert on the bikes. Emotional hearing the news of Matthew Bielefeld as well, another rider, and it was a Territorian also also going to Baja later in the year. I mean, what a comeback from retirement.

0: retirement. He now is deciding to go to Mexico with the Honda team and that crew, which includes Corey Hammond and Brody Waters, and will take on Baja in November. We'll definitely have a chat with him before that goes ahead. Now, coming through in second place was Campbell Hall from Dubbo and New South Wales. Campbell, also on the podium last year, returns this year and has a fire in his belly after coming second to David Walsh again.
1: How's it going?
2: Nah, it feels awesome. Nah, it feels good to get second again, especially behind Dobby. He's phenomenal out here. But, it's just good. It's bloody awesome.
3: And what was it like out on the track today?
2: Oh, sketchy. Had a few big moments, but we're here now, so it's good.
4: Any really close calls?
2: Oh, yeah, heaps. The whole way.
4: Where is it toughest on the track?
2: Probably the last 20 coming into the stadium. It's pretty just bull dusty, but the whole track's pretty tough today, so it's good. Yeah.
4: And how are you feeling now?
2: I'm feeling good now that I'm here. It's good.
3: And, you were second place last year, second place again this year. Are you going to be back again next year, take that top spot?
2: I'll definitely try to anyway. I'll definitely be back and see if we can get the top spot. Anything can happen as well, so.
3: And what's your plans for now?
2: Probably get on it tonight and then start getting prepared for Hatter.
4: Where does Fink stack up for you, especially this being the 50th amongst all the races you must do throughout the year?
2: It's my biggest race throughout the year, so, you know, it means a lot for me to get on the podium again, and it's good. Keep the ball rolling to Hatter, hopefully, and yeah.
4: Is there hope seeing Walshy at that age winning, that you've got plenty of years ahead of you?
2: Yeah, well, it's my third year. I'm only 20, so I've got heaps of years and hopefully I can get a win soon, but yeah.
0: Campbell Hall there finishing after his third year of third entry into Fink, and already two second places, another podium for Campbell Hall from New South Wales. Came in with a time of 3 hours and 55 minutes and 35 seconds, just about 6 minutes behind David Walsh. So kept his time because they set off from Fink 6 minutes apart, with David leaving at midday. Now in third place, another local, David's cousin Liam Walsh, making his first appearance, his debut on the Fink podium. He, last year, a week out, got pretty badly injured before the race and couldn't compete. So this one was pretty special to him, and I caught him after the race.
5: Amazing. Thank you. Thank you for getting it done, to be honest.
4: How are you feeling physically?
5: Not too bad. Yeah, I thought I was, when I was chasing Cody there, I was going to wear out, but I found another gear and kept going, so it was a good run.
4: You managed to get Cody, who started in front of you in third place. How'd you do that?
5: I got him just before the first few was my main plan, so before you get into some dusty stuff, and I made it happen and, yeah, rode my race to the end.
4: Does having someone just in front of you make you ride harder and faster?
5: For sure. I knew I had to catch him to get the podium spot, so I was in for the chase.
4: If I told you 2 days ago you're going to be podiuming, would you believe me?
5: Never, mate. Nah. I didn't know I was racing this race 8 weeks ago, so I only just got a doctor's clearance then, and so I was coming this year just to finish, so it's very good to be on the podium.
4: Last year you had an incident before the race as well, didn't you?
5: Yeah, a week before the race, so yeah, it just put me out.
4: How good is it just to take part in this one?
5: Mate, it's amazing, and to be on the podium is even better, so yeah.
3: How does it feel seeing David get his sixth win?
5: Awesome, mate, and to share the podium with him is amazing, so yeah, very thankful.
4: What's ahead for you in terms of racing? You're going to be back next year?
5: For sure, mate. I'll be back. Yep. Give it another go. See how we go.
4: Awesome. Oh, good luck.
3: Walsh's footsteps. Are you going to overtake him next year and claim top spot?
5: Oh, mate, I'll be looking for it. But, yeah, you just need to stay healthy and safe. So, yeah, we'll have a plan next year and we'll go again.
4: How are you going to celebrate?
5: A few beers for sure. Yeah. Can't wait.
0: Local Liam Walsh there coming third, debuting on the podium here at the Fink Desert Race. Pretty special for him. 8 weeks ago, he didn't know he was racing. Got that doctor's clearance, and then he was good to go, and now he's come in at third place, hunting for first next year, alongside many other races as well. I think the competition is just getting more fierce and fierce as Fink goes on. Also, I caught up with the Queen of the Desert. Now, we spoke to Maddie Healy. She's from Victoria, Kyala. We spoke to her last week, and she said she was a back-to-back Fink Desert Race Queen, or Queen of the Desert, having won last year and the year before. She has now done it three times in a row, and she came 52nd outright with an overall time of 5 hours and 16 minutes. I had a chat with Maddie just after she finished.
6: Yeah, stoked. A lot of emotion in this one. It means a lot, honestly. Like, me and my family, we put a lot into this race, so to come out on top again and nearly to crack the top 50 outright, it means heaps, yeah.
4: Does this one mean a bit more than the other two?
6: Yeah, 100%. The first one, it was just to get there and back, and last time I was stoked stoked to come on top, but this one, like,

0: I think it really puts my name out there, and yeah, it's solid.
1: You're up there in the mix, absolutely. There are so many finishing behind you as well. Did today go well?
0: Yeah, yesterday was probably a better day. After that crash, I was a little bit tender, but yeah, just to bring it home today in one piece and keep that consistency, yeah, it was really good.
1: How nice is this moment to have the fam here and the whole crew?
0: Yeah, it's awesome. I got a lot of my family up this year. They knew it was going to be a big one. Like, half my family and friends are out at the Stop 2 and other families at Stop 1, and then the rest of the family's here. So, and actually my partner that we come across the line last year, he ended up in hospital. So that's not what we wanted, but we keep digging away for next year.
1: How's he going? Is he all right?
0: Yeah, he's fine.
1: Oh, congratulations on finishing. What happens in the next couple of days? Are you going to celebrate?
0: Yeah, for sure. But back to work. We've got a few races coming up in the next couple of weeks. So back to work. Doesn't stop.
1: Can we expect you next year?
0: 100%.
2: There's Maddie Healy, hoping to come back. She will come back, I hope, next year. The Queen of the Desert for 3 times. We're in a row now. A 50-second outright as well. Nearly cracked the top 50. Maddie Healy, one to look out for as well. And a great effort this year for the 50th. Now, I also caught up with Corey Hammond, last year's winner, riding with this Honda team with Brady Waters and David Walsh. Now, into Fink yesterday, or on Sunday, on race day one, he had a flat tyre and then, about 2Ks out, copped a snap chain as well. He ended up wheeling his bike into Fink, into Apachula, which was across the live stream for a good 10 minutes, and I'm sure many were watching on. He's, it's a bit of a legendary story, and some of those scenes of him wheeling it, he was absolutely spent the time he got in. He managed to end up coming in 18th place from his way back on his Honda, finishing with a time of 4 hours and 29 minutes, which was a mighty effort from Corey. I had a chat with him just after the race.
1: Hey Corey, how are you feeling now?
3: Yeah, glad it's over, yep.
1: How did you go on the way back there?
3: Pretty wild run, just so much dust and guys going everywhere, but that last 50Ks got into a bit of clean air and yeah, it was good.
1: Much action with other bikes, any overtaking going on?
3: There was 2 guys that decided they wanted to ride next to each other, so it took me about 20Ks to get around them, and pretty much tagged bars with one of them trying to split them through a set of whoops, but once I got around them it was alright. Just caught a few other guys in some bad spots where I couldn't get close enough, but that's racing.
1: I know you've been asked this a bit, and you'll be asked this in the future a bit more, but, you know, 2Ks out, you had to wheel that bike into Apachula. What was that like yesterday?
3: Yeah, it was tough. Just wanted to get there, and watching all those bikes ride past me was heartbreaking, but, yeah, we got there.
1: Obviously not the ideal result, but how happy are you for the team with David Walsh and the whole crew?
3: Oh, I'm stoked to see my teammate David Walsh up there, and my mate Campbell Hall and Liam Walsh as well. I'm in third. He's been through a lot, so to see him come back and get a podium is really cool.
1: Big time. I know how much prep you put in, because you tell us you're on ABC Brekkie Radio in Alice Springs, but hopefully we can chat soon. You got to be back next year?
3: Yeah, I think we'll be back, so we'll just get Hatter out the way in a few weeks and go from there.
1: I'll just also say congratulations. Last year we spoke to you, you didn't have a manufacturer, you weren't supported, and now it's all turned around.
3: Yeah, lots changed in a year, and here we are, so we'll see what next year brings.
1: Right, thanks, Corey.
2: Corey Hammond finishing there at the finish line just south of town here in Alice after a very tough race. I think the theme of this race was also the amount of dust. The amount of racers that were cleaning out their mouth with tissues, and they just had mouthful of dirt after being in everyone's wake as well along the track. If you have highlights over the weekend, look, it can be non-Fink related. No, not obviously not everyone's into Fink. If you went to something else, you know, you went gardening or you went to an event over the weekend, let me know. I'd love to know. On 0487 991057 this morning. It's nearly 8 o'clock. Here's some sapphires, though, just quickly.

0: recent clashes between Israel and Iran. Global benchmark Brent crude is trading at $94.41 a barrel. And the Aussie dollar is lower. It's buying 70.4 US cents. That's AM for today. I'm Melissa Clark. It's 8:30.
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5: Good morning. On ABC Alice Springs, it's 8:30 now. On Tuesday morning, after the long weekend, Fink Fever. We've been speaking about Fink a lot this morning. It's such a massive event for Alice Springs and Central Australia. You can probably tell that by the traffic through town, or the traffic from the start-finish line yesterday as well. I know Big O and I were exhausted after a big day of Fink. We're going to be speaking about it for another, well, for the next few stories as well, up until 9 o'clock this morning. We're going to be talking to St. John to see how their weekend was. They brought in paramedics and resources from interstate, a big operation at an unprecedented scale, this being the biggest Fink to date, obviously, for its 50th anniversary. Another thing we're going to be speaking about is a Fink love story. This is a special one, and it's quite close to home here in the ABC studios. You'll find out more about that very soon. It's got to do with an engagement, tying the knot at Fink, which is very special. Now, just last weekend, we found out another love story that was happening at Fink, where a gent who posted on Facebook looking for a wife. He said free spot vacant for a vacant spot, well, basically available for a new wife. And a year later at the next Fink, he found someone, and they're now together, which is amazing. But we've got another love story at Fink, and I'd love to know if you have an engagement story, a love story for me. Do you have your own engagement story? How did you get engaged? Or do you know someone that has maybe a peculiar or particular story about getting engaged? Let me know on 0487 991 0057. I'd love to know your stories on how you got engaged, because Fink is a pretty special one. Can imagine going down on one knee in a buggy coming past and getting dust flicked up in your face and trying to get the words out, I love you, or, you know, will you marry me? We're going to find out more about that very soon. Right now, though, it is 8:32. It's time for the news.
6: Hey. The Northern Territory Fire and Emergency Services, or NTFES, will soon get its own headquarters. The building at 53 Progress Drive, Nightcliff, was originally intended for police, but in the coming weeks, blue and white signage will be removed and planning will begin to prepare for the new tenants. NTFES does not currently have a dedicated headquarters, instead sharing space in police buildings around Darwin. Chief Minister Leah Fenocchiaro says the facility will provide NTFES with a fit-for-purpose headquarters for the first time, including backup power and water systems, and the capability to support emergency operations. The US has added multiple Chinese companies to a list of firms that it believes are aiding Chinese military. The e-commerce group Alibaba, internet search provider Baidu, and automaker BYD are among the companies that have been added to the Pentagon's list. The long-awaited update supersedes a list from last year and comes less than a month after US President Donald Trump met his Chinese counterpart Xi Jinping in Beijing. The maker of ChatGPT has filed preliminary paperwork that would open the door to it becoming a publicly traded company. OpenAI says it's filed confidential paperwork with the US Securities and Exchange Commission. Just last week, rival artificial intelligence firm Anthropic also announced that it's moving towards an initial public offering of shares. Both are now following Elon Musk's SpaceX, which has started an IPO roadshow, pitching itself as an AI-focused space company. Pope Leo has met with six survivors of clergy sexual abuse in Madrid, vowing to consider their suggestions for how the Catholic Church can improve its response to the crisis. The Vatican says the meeting lasted about an hour at the Vatican Embassy in Madrid. Spain's Catholic hierarchy has only recently begun reckoning with its legacy of abuse and cover-up after long dismissing the severity of the scandal. And the search will resume today for a Tasmanian devil that's been missing from a Gold Coast wildlife park. The marsupial named Mary jumped out of her enclosure at Paradise Country in Oxenford a week ago. Wildlife experts think she's still in the nearby area, Will, and wildlife experts are saying there's evidence that she's eaten the carcass of a wallaby. There's been signs that she's still around, but they just can't find this little devil, Mary, that's escaped from... I'm really invested in this
5: story. I missed that. Is that a Tasmanian devil you're talking about?
6: A Tasmanian devil. She's been on the loose for a week. She got out of a Gold Coast wildlife park, and there's signs of life.
5: She's free.
6: She's free.
5: And she's clearly lapping it up. I don't want to... Last week, Brash did an impression of a Tasmanian devil. I will not replicate that.
6: Yeah.
5: It was pretty horrid.
6: It was really something.
5: It was accurate. Yeah.
6: It was very accurate. And you know, he was making a good point. Maybe they just need to listen, you know. Maybe you hear them before you see them. But I'm sure that the experts know what they're doing.
5: Yeah.
6: And hopefully we get a happy ending to that story. I'm on the hook.
5: We'll stay on top of that as the week goes through.
6: Absolutely.
5: Hey, we're also talking about, you might want to listen to this, because one of your colleagues has an engagement story, actually, over the weekend. It's news. I won't reveal who it is, but you'll find out in a few moments' time. Do you have, and they've gotten engaged at Fink, which is very special. Do you have any engagement stories? You know anyone that's had an interesting engagement story?
6: I think all the engagements are pretty vanilla engagements, but I don't think anyone that I know has gotten engaged with these huge trucks roaring past their heads or anything like that.
5: That's pretty unique.
6: That's hard to beat. Are you saying someone in our... within our own...
5: James, you just have to tune in. We've got to break this big news that one of our colleagues has been engaged, got engaged over the weekend.
6: Oh my goodness. Okay, I'm staying tuned. This is crazy.
5: Exciting times. We'll talk soon. Thanks, James.
6: Thanks.
5: There's James Elton in Katherine with your news this morning. It's about 8:24. We are going to find out who that is and who got engaged at Fink. I'm asking for your love stories as well and engagement stories. Anything unique. As unique as Fink. Big O, good morning.
1: Good morning. I've got one as well, but it's not actually Fink related.
5: Sure. No, we're taking any engagement stories here.
1: Yeah, so I'm not engaged. I don't have a partner or anything, but I'll give you my parents' engagement story.
5: Okay.
1: Shocker, absolute shocker. They were both in New York. It was planned. Dad had the ring and everything. Mum had no idea. But he had actually got down on one knee. She didn't notice. She was facing the other way and had walked off.
5: She was sightseeing? Oh, she just walked off.
1: So she didn't realize. Yeah, she'd kind of, caught eye of something and walked away. So Dad had tried two or three times to propose. Every single time, Mum hadn't seen it.
5: What did she think Dad was doing?
1: Dad lost a bit of confidence there because he wasn't sure if she was trying to dodge him or, you know, whether it was purely an accident. But yeah, eventually she caught a glimpse of him on one knee and the ring in the hand. So
5: she finally picked up, and it was a success.
1: And it was a success. They're married 28 years or something.
5: And then you came along.
1: Then I came along, that's right.
5: My mum at one stage went to Dad and said, let's hurry up, let's get on with it. And Dad was going, he wasn't 100% sure.
1: Yeah.
5: And Mum said to him, you're never going to get 100%. Even if you're 85, let's do it. Take me. Let's get married. And Dad soon proposed, and it's worked out. And they're still together.
1: Yeah, I like that. Yeah, good on her for Yeah, it requires a bit of, it's a nerve-wracking thing, isn't it?
5: I needed a bit of a push along.
1: Yeah.
5: Hey, we'll talk soon and we'll find out who's gotten engaged over the weekend at Fink. Thanks, Big O.
1: Looking forward. Thanks, mate.
5: There's Ollie Lee Young producing this morning. It's 38 past 8 this morning on ABC Alice Springs. Next, let's talk with St. John to see how the weekend went.
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5: It's been an enormous weekend for St. John. It always is when Fink comes around, and the 50th year of the race was at a scale that hasn't been seen before. Over 600 bikes and 160 cars. And St. John had 63 hands on deck, sourcing paramedics from interstate and resources as well. On race day one, the tragic news came out of a rider dying in the first half of the leg from Alice to Fink. Yesterday, it was revealed that it was Matthew Bielefeld, who grew up in the Territory and is being remembered as a son, a brother to Scott, and a partner to Riley. His family released a statement saying, for those that knew him, he was a character larger than life, an all-round sportsman, and he was competing in his second Fink with his brother. The family thanked the emergency services, helicopter crews, other competitors and the Finke Desert Race Committee members that helped out on Sunday as well. Now, that incident is now in the hands of police. But Craig Garraway joins me now from St John NT. Good morning, Craig.
8: Good morning, Will.
5: Hey, let's go to that incident on race day one on the rider's way out to Apachula. What can you tell us about the call out for St John?
8: Yeah, look, we received that call very early on in the race of an incident that happened around the 25K mark. As a response, we deployed one of our response helicopters that was part of the race to that incident, along with two paramedic crews that actually had doctors on those resources, and along with another resource. So police were on scene first and started supporting the rider, and then obviously we arrived, but unfortunately there was nothing we could do for the young rider, and so very tragic, but I spent a fair bit of time with the family, and it's been an amazing weekend, and our tributes go out to young Matthew.
5: How are the family now?
8: Oh, look, I haven't spoken to them today. I spoke to them yesterday, and obviously they're devastated, as you can imagine. And his partner, Riley, is devastated. I spoke with her as well. So, they're managing their grief at the moment, and we just all need to let them do that over a period of time, and just respect Matt, and everything he's done. And, I read that statement yesterday from his family, and I think it's fantastic.
5: Yeah, some beautiful words, and a very nice way to remember him as well. And for all those that knew him, the witnesses or the people that were there on the scene on the track beside Finke, did St John have much interaction with them, and how would they be going?
8: Yeah, look, it's always hard for people who are involved, first responders, which is the public, to be involved in that type of stuff. So, police are obviously managing that side of things. We're obviously managing supporting our staff that were on scene. And, we have a very good peer support system in the background that works with them and looks after our staff. So I would reach out to any of those people who are involved in that incident that do need support, to reach out to us or the police, and we can put them in the right direction to seek that support.
5: Mm. Let's look back on the weekend now. This is the biggest Finke to date with the most competitors. How was the weekend for St John overall?
8: Yeah, look, overall, other than the tragic circumstances that occurred, it was a great weekend for us. We had 63 of our volunteers, paramedics and doctors from right around the Northern Territory, some from Victoria and some from Queensland as well, volunteers. Great weekend. We treated about, transported about 20 people into the hospital over the 2 days that required transport because of fractures and dislocations. And then we probably treated about 50 along the track over the weekend. And obviously 30 of those didn't require any further treatment from us.
5: What did race day two look like for the bikes? Because we heard you yesterday after race day one. What did race day two look like?
8: Oh, look, race day two on the way back was a bit quieter for us. There was a moment of silence out at the Finke end for all the riders to remember Matt. I think that made everyone just take a little bit more care on the way home. And we saw that in the number of riders we dealt with. And, everyone enjoyed their experience at Finke on the way home. And they all just wanted to get home.
5: With your resources, 63 paramedics, at any stage were you stretched, or was St John strapped for resources?
8: No, we have a very good system in place. Obviously, three helicopters operating. We had multiple vehicles at different checkpoints along the way, and then we had roving vehicles. So, we were able to keep up with the workload. That's no problem. This year was obviously bigger than last year, and we obviously had the resources to cope with that. It flowed really well for us.
5: How about the nature of the injuries over the 2 days?
8: Oh, look, the same as normal, Matt. The broken bones, the broken legs, the broken arms, the dislocation shoulders, the back pains as a result of coming off the bike. So, we had another serious injury in the car section yesterday down near Finke. But all in all, mate, compared to other years, it's comparable. And you consider the amount of competitors this year, it should have been a lot more. But, I think all in all, it was a great weekend.
5: That's quite incredible in terms of those injuries and there not being as many maybe as you had anticipated with that many competitors with a track that was that rough as well. Can you take us to that incident in the car there? I mean, were there multiple... I mean, how many injuries were there from

0: cars as well. And what happened with that one you said going into Fink?
1: Yeah, look, there was only two incidents with cars. Cars, obviously, you know, very secure with the roll cages and the seat belts and all that kind of stuff. But we did have an incident occur down at the Fink end. And unfortunately, a young person there did receive serious facial injuries as a result of that and was transported to Adelaide for further treatment. I don't have any further information on that at the moment. Obviously, he's in Adelaide and seeking getting the treatment that he needs to work on his injuries.
0: Okay. Were there any other trips to Adelaide over the weekend?
1: Not that I'm aware of, mate. At this point in time, it's been pretty full on weekend. I haven't really caught up with exactly what happened with the people we got to the hospital. We only got back in late last night, and we're trying to get everyone back on their planes to get them home today. So, yeah, I'll chase that up over the next 24 hours.
0: How about off the track? We heard about an incident with two bikes colliding off the track. In terms of spectators, was there anything else apart from that incident that St. John were called out for?
1: No, look, that's the only one we were involved in late on Sunday night. But obviously there were a lot of incidents along the way, but no one that required our assistance. So I think everyone behaved very well out on the track, which is fantastic, all about the spectators. And there was a lot of them out there, and I think everyone was working very hard at keeping everyone responsible.
0: Craig, thanks for joining us this morning. Is there anything else you'd like to say?
1: It's a pleasure. No, look, it's a pleasure. I'd just like to thank all my people. I'd like to thank the Fink Committee for the fantastic work they've done over the weekend, all the other emergency services and first responders and the spectators for being respectful of the event.
0: Craig, thank you. Have a good day.
1: Thank you.
0: There's Craig Garraway from St. John NT, a legend himself with Fink, and he's been here for many years as well. Speaking there with St. John, talking about, they said they had 20 hospitalisations as well, and one trip to Adelaide, apart from obviously the very sad news about the death on day one as well. Coming up next in a few moments' time, we're going to be speaking about love on the Fink Desert Racetrack. A good story. Tying the knot very close to home here in the ABC studios as well. It's coming up next after Simply Red.

0: 9 to 9 on ABC Alice Springs this morning. That's Simply Red Stars asking for your engagement stories, your love stories. I've got a Fink love story for you next. 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
0: Now, I've got a story about love you're going to want to hear. The week of Fink brings with it a flurry of emotions. There's excitement of the spectators. There's butterflies in the stomach for the nervous competitors. There's anxious waiting for families and friends waiting for their loved ones. Race number to appear at each checkpoint. There's accomplishment and glory as well as disappointment and anger. And all the emotions are fixated along that iconic 230-kilometre track. But amongst all the emotions in the red dusty air, there was a red centre romance at the heart of it all. With one knee in the red sand and two hands holding an engagement ring, a symbol of romantic commitment transpired. Wow. Our very own ABC Alice Springs news reporter, Tori Ellis, and her now fiancé, Alec Blundell, join me in the studio this morning with massive news. Good morning, you two.
4: Good morning. Good morning.
0: You two love birds. What happened? Tori, what happened over the weekend? Take us through it.
4: It was Saturday and we went out to Fink. So 2 years ago, this is our anniversary weekend. So 2 years ago, we met at Fink.
0: So it's a truly Fink love story through and through.
4: Absolutely. Yeah. Yep. Fink brought us together.
5: Definitely.
0: Take us back to 2 years ago. How'd you meet?
4: I knew some friends who were at the campsite and I'd been invited out. I was like, oh yeah, I'll drive out. I drove out in my Mazda and I arrived at the campsite and, you know, it's a big sort of open space and I couldn't see the girls who'd invited me and there was just a few blokes standing around a fire and I was like, oh, hi, Alec. Oh, am I at the right spot? Oh.
0: Yeah, yeah.
4: And Alec came over and he was just very polite. You know, he shook my hand. He made eye contact. He just engaged me in polite conversation. I was like, oh, look, this is nice. He's very welcoming. What a nice young man. And then later that evening, we talked. Actually, it wasn't even in the evening, was it? It was just in the afternoon.
5: Just the arvo, yeah.
4: Sat around. And then we went for a motorbike ride.
5: Yep.
0: Oh, that's romantic. Yeah, did you hop on the back of his motorbike?
5: She did.
4: Do you want to describe the ride?
0: How was the ride? Was it sunsetting at Fink?
5: No. No, it was a lot of fun. You jumped on the back of my bike and I didn't actually have any passenger pegs or anything like that. It was a dirt bike, so she just had to cling to me.
0: Free feet, just hanging on the back.
5: She was just yelling into my ear through the helmets to go faster, go faster.
0: Now, fun. 2 years on.
4: I just want to add.
0: Okay, please. Yeah,
4: Alec was very impressed with my riding ability because later on I did also ride a motorbike independently. And he was like, oh, yeah, this girl can ride. She knows what she's doing.
0: Was that a green flag for you, Alec?
5: Oh, yeah, absolutely.
0: Big time.
5: 100%.
0: Now, 2 years on, you've proposed. You got down on one knee. Take us through. How did that go on the Saturday?
5: Were
0: you nervous?
5: Oh, yeah, absolutely. Okay. I organized it with a friend, my best mate, Sam Duke. He was going to be the camera guy, basically. We'd sort of set it up as, oh, we'll take some anniversary photos out on the track, you know.
0: Smooth.
5: And there was nothing smooth about it. We were very awkward.
4: Yeah, I sort of had a strong inkling that it was coming and they just sort of became like, oh, yeah, like, we should maybe go over there. And I'm like, oh, okay.
0: When the moment came, how were you feeling? Did it get quite serious? Did you have a routine? Did you have a script?
5: I didn't have a script. I had a bit of an idea in mind of what I was going to say, and I'd sort of rehearsed it in my head. And when I tried to get down on one knee, I actually struggled to get down on one knee at first.
0: Because you've had an injury recently on a bike.
5: Yeah, about 7 weeks ago at the 45K mark, I came off in a bit of a washout and I broke my L3 in my spine.
0: Wow. So there's a lot of memories that have been created at this spot for you.
5: Oh, yeah. Yeah, absolutely.
0: How are you feeling now? Did it hurt to get down on one knee?
5: I did, yeah. Not too bad. The physio, Felipe, he's done a ton of work with me and I'm coming really good. But yeah, it was a little bit tricky.
0: Tori, how romantic is that with the broken back to get down on one knee for you?
4: Yeah, like hats off to the physio. Thanks so much. it was very lovely, very romantic. I think perhaps the most romantic element was the cheesel.
0: Oh, I love that. Yes. Yeah, cheesel on the finger.
5: Yep.
4: Well, yes, it went in my mouth, actually, not the finger. But Alec also proposed with his great-great-grandmother's ring, which is very special.
0: Tell me about this ring and how old would that be in the family?
5: Yeah, so it's from the late 1800s, probably 1880s. It was entrusted to me by my grandmother And I've had it for a few years now since she passed, so it's very significant in the family.
0: What kind of ring is it?
5: It's a diamond ring. It's rose gold.
0: Mm.
5: Yeah.
0: Oh, beautiful. How special is that?
4: It's fairly special. It's really beautiful. And, you know, Alec was telling me the story of it as well when he did it, and it's beautiful. And he was saying that, you know, he'd been entrusted to it, but his mum sort of had it for safekeeping, and then they had to find it 2 weeks before, so they were rushing around the house. Alec with his broken back, you know, he can't reach up high. His stamina is reduced. I can just have this vision of him frantically looking, where is it?
0: And you found it in the end, and now where is it now?
5: It's in safekeeping with my other jewellery, actually, but we're going to get a proper ring box and things like that so that Tori can have it.
0: Yeah. And a ring for Alec. Tori, what's...
4: Yeah, I've got to put a ring on that one. yeah, we've had a bit of a discussion about that. Alec's pretty creative, and I think there was like a... So I didn't know much about rings before getting engaged.
0: I don't know much either.
4: Yeah, well, there's so many different terms that I've learned, like hammered. Is that the term?
0: Well, a hammered ring?
4: A hammered ring
5: one
4: or something?
5: One of the styles, yeah.
4: Yeah, so it's like it's like a sort of a crunchy looking sort of top. It looks a bit like dried sand, actually, I think.
0: Ooh, okay, yeah. A bit coarse over the top.
4: Yeah, maybe. Or like just sort of rippled a little bit, you know, almost maybe like watery almost.
0: Mm-hmm.
4: Yeah, but anyway, that'll be the next step, I suppose.
5: Yeah. Well,
0: what does Fink mean to you now? I mean, is Fink always going to be intertwined in your story, in your lives?
4: I actually think it really will.
0: Big time.
4: Yeah,
5: absolutely.
4: It's where we met, where we got engaged. It's our anniversary. It's a really special thing. To Alec and his friends and his community in Alice Springs. And then because of that, it's also become really special for me.
0: And Alec, have you told the family? Everyone knows. What's the reaction from everyone?
5: Yeah.
4: We definitely told our parents before coming on radio to talk about it.
0: You didn't want to unveil it? They're not tuning in right now, finding out?
5: Can you imagine?
4: No, but I do plan on sending a little segment of this radio chat to my extended family later on.
0: That's a good idea. That is a good way to break it on ABC Alice Springs. What was the reaction from your family, Alec?
5: Oh, hugely excited, yeah. They're really keen. They're very serious people, so they were a little bit subdued, but I could tell they were very excited.
0: Oh, that's nice.
4: I wouldn't say that they were subdued. They were very excited, but my family is, by comparison, very loud, and I think my mum just screamed for about 3 minutes.
0: That's amazing. That's incredible. What happens in the next few days? What's next? When's the wedding?
4: Next year sometime.
5: Next year sometime,
0: And I assume the ABC crew is invited?
4: Yeah, totally. Well, actually, we're thinking of having the wedding reception in the ABC Alice Springs office.
0: Beautiful. That's great. Well, we can broadcast it live.
4: That'd be great.
0: Victoria Ellis and Alec Blundell, thank you so much for coming in, and congratulations to the both of you.
4: Thank you
5: so much.
4: Will.
0: There's Tori and Ellis. Tori, our own ABC news reporter here this morning. Beautiful news about putting a ring on it, getting engaged at the 45K mark out at Fink. How special. I can't wait for the wedding now. I assume I'll be invited. Text me your engagement stories on 0487 991 0057. 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
0: We're coming up to 9 o'clock this morning. If you'd like to congratulate those two, you can on 0487 991 0057. Rod, thank you. I will get to your text just after 9 because we're about to head for the news. We'll get Startline as well. We've also got Karen vibing. It feels like an eon ago we were doing vibing last Friday. Right now, though, it's time for the news. It's 9 o'clock.
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7: Good morning, Darlene Jin Wang with ABC News. The Northern Territory Government has revealed the Nightcliff Police Station in Darwin's northern suburbs will become the Anti-Fire and Emergency Services' new headquarters. The $12 million premises at 53 Progress Drive opened in 2021 and was built by Territory Labor, who at the time pledged the station would have capacity for 24/7 policing, which has not materialised. In a statement today, Chief Minister Leah Finocchiaro said the facility will provide NTFES with a fit-for-purpose headquarters for the first time. She said the change will have no impact on frontline policing services in Nightcliff and surrounding communities. The transition is expected to be completed next year. Aboriginal organisations which run the Women's Refuge, after-school programs, youth, aged care and disability services in the remote territory community of Nyoo Daly River say they're worried they will not be able to restart them following major floods in March. The NT government is well advanced in cleaning river mud from homes and buildings in the community, but some need major repairs. The Aboriginal organisations which run the programs say they don't have the funds needed for repairs, and they're worried the NT and federal governments may also refuse to pay for them from disaster recovery funds. The Miriam Rose Foundation Executive Officer Julie Calvert says if her organisation isn't able to resume its youth activities, young people risk becoming bored and getting into trouble.
8: If we cannot provide those activities to help those children, the youth and also their families, while they adjust again, they're adjusting again, settling back in. They've got nothing. There's nothing there.
7: Independent Senator David Pocock is questioning how Australians will benefit from the dozens of data centres being built here, likening it to his recent push for a new tax on gas companies. Figures from the tax office show some data centre companies are generating hundreds of millions of dollars in income but are paying no tax in Australia. While there could be legitimate reasons for that, Senator Pocock is calling on the government to make sure Australians get a fair share of the benefits.
9: If you are going to come and do business here, you have to, one, actually pay tax here in Australia, and two, have some very firm guarantees around things like energy usage, water usage, that Australians are not going to have to pay the price of hosting this infrastructure.
7: Overseas, the United Nations is urging Israel and Iran to abide by the conditions of their ceasefire after the two sides traded blows. The Israeli military is continuing to launch attacks on southern Lebanon, but both Israel and Iran have agreed to halt strikes against each other for now. The IDF says it's intercepted an aerial target launched from Yemen. UN Deputy Spokesperson Farhan Haq says the UN is deeply concerned by the escalation.
10: We are alarmed by the overnight escalation, including renewed strikes in the southern suburbs of Beirut yesterday and reported Hezbollah strikes into northern Israel. We urge all actors to exercise maximum restraint and refrain from any action that could further inflame an already volatile situation.
7: An undersea volcanic eruption has created a dense layer of floating pumice rock around parts of Manus Island in Papua New Guinea. In some places, the pumice is so thick people can't travel by boat or go fishing, and they're worried about food supplies. One of the worst affected areas in Bayon Village, where Raymond Simiku says locals depend on the sea for their livelihoods.
11: We rely heavily on fish. We use main source of bathing is the sea. But right now, our water supplies are actually running down because so much water has been consumed just for bathing.
7: One of Africa's leading soccer refugees has been denied entry into the United States to officiate at the World Cup, which begins on Thursday. Somalia's sport ministry confirmed Omar Artan has been refused entry despite having valid paperwork. US officials say the highly respected Somali referee had been determined to be inadmissible due to vetting concerns. The executive director for the White House Task Force for the World Cup, Andrew Giuliani, says he supports the decision.
12: It was the right decision by Customs and Border Patrol, and I support that decision. While we want players, we want coaches, we want referees to come here to the World Cup, we also want to make sure that we're not going to allow a soccer tournament to be the opportunity for terrorists to potentially get in the country or anybody who's actually talking.
7: In the weather today, Darwin a top of 31, Tennant Creek top of 27, Alice Springs 24.
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0: G'day, g'day. It's 9:05 here on ABC Alice Springs this morning. The next hour we're going to get roll on vibing. We've still got plenty more to come. Got plenty of requests that were left over last Friday. Jasper, I've got yours. Jeff, Oscar's mum as well. Lucy from Sydney. Steve, Max, Rod and Andrew. That's a lot of music. I'll see if I can get through all that. If we don't get to you, you know the deal. You can get a priority pick for next vibing on Friday. We'll get start line in a second as well. Got a clue here that's 1.2 seconds long. We'll find out if you can get that. A bit of weather today across the centre. Elliot's getting up to a maximum of 30 degrees and sunny. Tennant Creek up to a max of 27 today. Pretty consistent throughout the rest of the week with a max of 29 as well. In Yindamu, a maximum of 23. Here in the Alice, a maximum of 24 degrees today, mostly sunny. Tomorrow, max of 26, and then 27 for the next for the rest of the week as well, and then up to 28 on Saturday. The minimums are much warmer than what they were over the weekend. We heard with the Bureau, it got down into the negatives, which was chilly. Very chilly. I hope you had a fire somewhere in your house, out at your Fink setup as well. Yalara is getting to a max of 25 degrees too today. That's your weather this morning. You can get ready for Startline. I'm just going to find this theme so I can play it for you. Get in. You know, the first half an hour, if you get it right, you will have 2 points, which is up for grabs up until 9:30 this morning.
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0: Big O, hello again.
1: Good morning.
0: How are you going there?
1: Yeah, great. It's 9:07, which means we get to do a bit of start line, a bit of music trivia, which is a lot of fun, as always.
0: How good. We get to shift down a gear in the last hour. Now, I know we've been doing a lot of Fink content.
1: Yeah, there's been a lot of Fink.
0: Some people are probably a bit sick of Fink by now with the amount of content, but we're going to be doing one more story. Now, this is a very special story as well. It's about Lynn Graham, who was the first female racer in 1976, the very first race. Do you ever see, there's a great photo floating around out there of the start at one of those early races. I think it's got Stephen Gall out the front there, but they used to do a Le Mans-style start where they all just be in a line.
1: Yeah, okay.
0: They then go and they cut through bush, basically.
1: Well, I'm very excited to hear from Lynn. She was the first and only female rider back in 1976, but no one actually knew that she was a female rider either.
0: I heard she put her initials in, so the people didn't know her being entered, or she entered, showing up as a woman, basically. So
1: that's right, yeah. So it wasn't until years later that she was recognised, and Elsie Lange, our news reporter here, had a good chat with her, so looking forward to hearing that one.
0: That's coming up soon.
1: Yeah.
0: We've got some business to get to first, though.
1: Exactly.
0: 2 points up for grabs.
1: This is my good work.
0: Okay, I'm the judge of that.
1: I mean, I'm gonna go out and say that all of the songs that I choose are fantastic because I always choose songs that I like.
0: Wow, even this one.
1: This one's great. Yeah.
0: We've got a second, 1.2 seconds here to work with. You ready?
1: Let's do it.
0: I haven't heard this yet as well. This is new for me.
1: Okay. Oof. Does it ring any bells?
0: I'm scratching my head.
1: I don't know how mainstream it is.
0: Do you think I'd know it? I don't.
1: You don't know it?
0: No, okay. I can't get it.
1: I mean, maybe you need a little bit longer because it's just the drums at the start with a little bit of that riff. Should we hear it again? Oof.
0: Oh, no, I can't. It sounds like it similar. I reckon I could get a few wrong answers.
1: Yeah. Yeah, but I mean, give it a go. Don't, not on air, probably.
0: I'll leave that up to people guessing.
1: You could
0: be right.
1: You could pluck it out of the air. Yeah, that's right.
0: Get your answers in 0487991057. We've also been speaking about engagements. Our colleague, Tori, has got engaged to her partner for two years,
1: yes.
0: Alec. They met at Fink. How romantic is that?
1: They met at Fink. He broke his back at Fink, and they engaged at Fink. Maybe the wedding should be at Fink as well.
0: It's got to be, doesn't it? At the 45K mark.
1: Amazing. Okay, we've already organised it for them. Let's do that.
0: Great. And the whole ABC office will be there. It's going to be beautiful.
1: That's right.
0: How romantic. With a broken back, he's gone down on one knee.
1: Oh, and I mean, I think it's all about their relationship. And it would make, it makes a lot of sense for their relationship that they did that proposal there. It's really special to them. I went to a wedding once, actually. It was a beautiful location, but it was outdoor and in the middle of summer. And the flies, I think everyone had about 30 flies on their face and back at any given time, and it was very distracting. I don't know. Have you had any
0: uninvited
1: horror
0: flies? I went to my first wedding actually recently. My first proper wedding. It was my cousin's got engaged. I thought I was going home for his birthday. Then they said that it was an engagement party, and then last minute it was a wedding. There was 20 of us in an apartment in Sydney. It was beautiful.
1: And you had no idea?
0: I had no idea until a couple of days before. I was the last to know that was going to the wedding.
1: Oh, that's great. Yeah.
0: I haven't been that emotional. I reckon I got 2 years of crying. One's like watery eyes, and the other one's just like letting it all out. Yeah. I didn't get the second level, but stuck in.
1: It's great because I've been to weddings as a kid, but I think we're getting to the age now where we start to go to friends' weddings, people our own age.
0: We're getting that age. I have a friend whose parents, his father engaged or tried to, not once, twice, but third time lucky. She said yes.
1: Well, so what happened there? She wasn't like having a bar of it.
0: She wasn't ready, I suppose. Okay. Oh, they stuck around with each other, and the third time lucky, it worked out, and they're still together.
1: Yeah, persistence is key.
0: Exactly. If you've got a story about an engagement, maybe it's your engagement that's unique, let me know. 0487991057. A Mayo or Jasper right there, if you can see that.
1: Mayo, I can tell you, you're incorrect there. And Jasper, also incorrect. Try again.
0: Okay, good incorrect answers. I'll give the clue again. Thank you, Big O. Talk soon.
1: Thank you.
0: As Big O this morning. Here is the first clue. This is his work. If you know what song this is, you just have to text in on 0487991057 the correct artist and the title of the song. And that's all you're going to get. Mayo, Jasper, try again, but we'll play those incorrect answers at 9:30. Wrong answers are welcome as well. Hey, last Friday, Jeff came through with a vibing theme. We were vibing on racing, cars, bikes, petrol, fumes. He came through with Maybelline. It's Chuck Berry.

Maybelline, Chuck Berry, thank you, Jeff. That was your vibing request last Friday. No one has got the start line correct this morning. Even with the minds like Snicko, Jasper and Mayo, no one's got it right. Snicko, try again. It's not that band. Here's the clue. Again, this is clue number one. You've got 2 points you can get here if you get it right. Who is that? I've got a couple thoughts in my head. They're probably wrong as well. 0487 991 0057. You could be the first to get it right. Give it a crack. Just text in and find out if you're wrong or right. We'll get those wrong answers as well in 15 minutes time. On Friday, Lucy from Sydney, you came through with this one, vibing for Fink. It's Aka Daka. It's Highway to Hell. Highway to Hell.

ACDC on ABC Alice Springs. It's 19 past nine. Thank you, Lucy from Sydney. That is a great request. Glad I could get that one out. Mayo, you've asked for some Mazzy Star. I might be strapped for time, Mayo, but I'll see what I can do. If not, maybe I'll play it tomorrow between 9 and 10 as well. You can still be the first to get the start line this morning on 0487 99 1057. Who's singing this and what's the song?

0: That's 1.2 seconds you've got to work with. Good luck. You'll be very smart and in a class of your own if you can get it.
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0: With so many Fink winners across the weekend, let's take a moment to appreciate some other Fink legends who are floating around at the finish line. Lynn Graham was a spectator yesterday, but back in 1976, Lynn was the first female racer for Fink and also the only female racer for the 1976 There and Back race. Lynn spoke with ABC's Elsie Lange beside the track yesterday.
4: I'm Lynn Graham. I rode in the 1976 Fink Desert race and 77, and my name was Lynn McGee and at that time. So,
5: wow. Yep. So, Lynn, 50 years on.
4: Yes.
5: Tell me about that first race. How did you get into Fink?
4: My boss from Mount Isa put my name down. So, yeah.
5: He put your name down?
4: Yeah.
5: Sorry. Did you have any say in that?
4: Well, he asked me if I wanted to go. I said yes.
5: And so you worked in a motorbike shop, is that
4: yes,
5: right?
4: Yes, yes. A Yamaha and KTM motorbike shop in Mount Isa.
5: And but you already had raced a bit. Talk to me about that.
4: Yeah, I did motocross, short circuit, speedway. I built my own bike for speedway and enduros.
5: Incredible. So you thought, all right, now time to take on the desert track.
4: Yep.
5: How was that first year? Talk to me about, you know, what were there as many people there?
4: We had 58 starters, but only 56 went. My number was 56. It went well. I got 28th.
5: So you did better than... And was it mostly men? And
4: it was all men.
5: So you were the only woman?
4: Yes.
5: So how did you do? So you beat half the blokes then?
4: I beat half the blokes. That's wonderful.
5: And what do you love about motorbike racing?
4: If you tell me I can't do something, I will do it.
5: So you were kind of trailblazing for women back then in this race.
4: But I wasn't thinking about trailblazing. I was just riding.
5: You were just riding the trail.
4: That's
5: right. And so you were, you know, this year you've been invited by the organisers
4: to be
5: a part of this 50th anniversary event.
4: Yep.
5: 50 years on, what are your reflections about what Fink is?
4: Oh, it's hard to say. It's so much different this year, like seeing it. I haven't been back to Alice for 11 years since my parents died, so, I don't know. It's just good to be here and to look at all the bikes.
5: Tell me about meeting some of the female contestants this year.
4: I met Taylor Morris and I showed him a little card and she got me up and she in front of a bike and had a photo with me. And she signed the poster.
5: Uh-huh.
4: For me and wrote a message on it.
5: Wow.
4: Yeah, it was so good.
5: And what was it? What did you guys talk about?
4: Just talked about the race, like how in Fink it was -7, and because I was on a two-stroke, when you got up in the morning at -7, you had to shake your bike up to make the fuel and the oil mix back together, because if you opened your tap to the and went straight to the carby, it was full of oil. So you needed to...
6: wake up.
4: Yeah, wake the bike up.
5: So what ended up happening that year when that 7 degrees, frozen hands, what ended up happening?
4: -7.
5: -7 degrees.
4: Yeah, coming in through the Fink River, I rode into a wall of sand because I was just too cold to operate anything. But I didn't fall off, so...
5: You maintained your grip. You were frozen to the bike.
4: Yeah.
5: So you spoke to these young women now coming through.
4: Yeah.
5: Did you talk about what's changed since you...
4: No. They just all want to know what I did and how I got through it. So, yeah.
5: Do you feel proud?
4: Yeah, I do. Yeah.
5: Tell me about that feeling of pride. What makes you feel proud?
4: Well, I was the first. But... nobody ever recognised me for years and years.
5: Why was that? Because I think...
4: It was written on the entry form, just L. McGee, not Lynn McGee. So they didn't know. They just thought I was a bloke.
5: Oh, wow. so you were all these years the first woman, the only woman in the first race.
4: Yeah.
5: You've been invited back here. Tell me about what you've made for the Think Club.
4: I made a quilt. It's a motorbike riding through the desert, and it's in a gold frame with there and back, because when I rode it was there and back, and on the bottom is Think Desert Race 1976 and 2026.
5: What a beautiful gift.
4: Yeah.
5: And reminder of this race's incredible legacy.
4: Yes.
5: Now today we're reflecting a bit on

0: with the loss of a rider, the death of a rider on the way down to Apachula yesterday. Now, tell me about the loss that you suffered early on.
1: In 1978, I didn't ride because I was crook, but my sister's husband's brother, Johnny Glover, died. He rode into a washout and broke his neck.
0: Wow.
1: And died. Yeah. That sort of put a real dampener on ever wanting to ride again.
0: Wow. What are your thoughts about Fink now?
1: Well, I'd still come out and watch it. But I wouldn't ride it.
0: Okay.
1: Too old to ride now.
0: Why? What makes it more dangerous now, do you think?
1: The faster bikes and the streamlined bikes. They have a lot of advantages we never had. We had Le Mans start, and my bike was a left-hand kick, so I had to be off it. You had to run to it, and then I had to kick with my right leg to get it going, so I was probably not quick off the mark.
0: Okay.
1: Whereas here, they're pretty quick off the mark because they're electric start.
0: Yeah.
1: Well, it was just a paddock here. We started in a paddock. No buildings, nothing.
0: so much has changed.
1: Yeah.
0: And 50 years, half a century. What is your message to the riders and to all people who love this festival, this celebration, this race so much?
1: Well, if they want to do it, go for it. But take care, because it's dangerous.
0: And finally, we've got Alice Springs' own David Welsh.
1: He's on the way, yes.
0: So what do you want to say to those guys as they're about to finish today?
1: Oh, good luck if they finish. They've got to make it to get finished. Yeah.
0: So your family's originally from Alice Springs, but you...
1: No, they're not from originally.
0: Oh, okay, okay.
1: But they moved here in the 70s. And my sister moved out here. She taught me to ride bikes in Mount Isa. She rode.
0: Very cool sisters, like bike riding.
1: Yeah, we do woodwork and we do lots of things.
2: Leighton Graham there speaking with the RBC's Elsie Lange about riding in 1976, the first ever Fink race. She went in with her initials and nobody knew until years later that she was the first female to race in Fink. It's a lovely chat there beside the finish line yesterday as well. Still, no one, I think, getting this right yet. I'll say, Mark, you got to try again as well. Now, I'll give that clue one just once more for start line this morning. Here it is. He's 1.2 seconds. Who is this? And we'll get more of a clue very soon. Everyone's stumped. Snicker, you said tricky one. It is. No one yet, but you can give that a crack. You've still got time on 0487991057 if you want to get in. Last Friday, Jasper came through requesting Saxon is the artist. I've never heard of them, or him, or the band, but he's Motorcycle Man by Saxon. Thanks, Jasper.